That was the Reverend Peyton's Big Damn Band with Elder Green Blues. We let off this evening with the Boulevard of Broken Dreams by Green Day. Happy birthday, KAXE, 50 years. Here's a song from 1976.

That was a little reggae by Eric Donaldson, Cheerio Baby. Before that, a classic rock song from 50 years ago by Kiss, Detroit Rock City. You are listening to KAXE's On the River. I'm your volunteer host, Will Owens. 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

That was the Tedeschi Trucks Band. 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

In case you don't know, that was Bob Dylan. Before that, we had Horses, new music by Jesse Wells. And we started that set off with the Bruce Springsteen song, The Rising. 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It's 8 o'clock, and it's time for the KAXE Album of the Week, which is Coin-O-Matic by Deer Tick. This is the Rhode Island band's ninth album, recorded in their home studio. Coin-O-Matic is the first album the band has self-produced. The album is based around the hidden histories and providence of the working class clashing with the mafia underworld. We're going to hear the song, I Am an Island.

That was KAXE's album of the week. New music by Deer Tick. The name of the album, Coin-O-Matic. The song I played, I Am an Island. Tell us what you think of our album of the week. Text 218-326-1234. 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

That was Shannon Kerfman with her song No Riders from her album Loud Guitars and Big Suspicions. 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I'm your volunteer host, Will Owens. 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

The Decemberist with Don't Go to the Woods. Before that, we heard Police Dog Blues by Maureen Bradley, and we started that set off with a song by J.J. Gray and Mofro, Seminole Wind. 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

That was The Lumineers by the album of the same name. Before that, we heard some blues by Samantha Fish, I'm Done Running. And a Grand Rapids Riverfest performer, Courtney Barnett, was before that singing her song Avant Gardener. We started to set off with Lonesome Drifter by Charlie Crockett. You are listening to KAXE's On the River. I'm your volunteer host, Will Owens. 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

The name of that song was Buffalo by Hooray for the Riff Raff. Before that, we heard the song Rise Up with Fist by Jenny Lewis and the Watson Twins. We started that set off with a blues rocker, Real Gone by Allie Venable. 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

was my friend from Duluth, Minnesota, Charlie Parr, and his song Cheap Wine. Before that, we heard from Natalie Bergman and her song California, and we started the set out with Molly Tuttle

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Tomorrow, Friday, June 5th, featuring Death Cab for Cutie. While Death Cab for Cutie was on tour celebrating 20 years of the band's albums, Transatlanticism and Plans, frontman Ben Jabbard was also dealing with a divorce. On the next World Cafe, Gibbard talks about how that experience shaped the band's latest record, I Built You a Tower. Monday, June 8th, featuring Say She She. Tuesday, June 9th, will be an encore with Lucinda Williams. Wednesday, June 10th, featuring Courtney Barnett. 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Itasca Pride will host Pride Fest on Sunday, June 14th from 10 a.m. to 5 p.m. at the Old Central School in Grand Rapids. The event includes live music, performance, community activities, and a DJ set by KAXE's own Malachi Coons. 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

That's the blues. Bob Corritore and friends, Blind Man Cry. He had a little help on that song from Sugar Ray Rayford. 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I'm your volunteer host, Will Owens. 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

Yes, indeedy. Those sweet harmonies coming from Della May takes all kinds off their magic accent. That's a bluegrass group out of Boston, Massachusetts. Before that, from Chicago, Little Ed and the Blues Imperials. Just talked to our volunteer, David John, who got to interview Little Ed back in the day. We heard Bad All By Myself. And then off the super interesting record from last year, Boleros Psicodélicos 2, Adrian Quesada and Monsieur Perrine with the song Agonia. And happy birthday to Freddie Fender, born on this day in 1937 and had the incredible dual language hit Before the Next Teardrop Falls. What a beautiful tune. Happy birthday to Freddie Fender. I'm DJ Dang. This is Headwaters, your source for all the greatest sounds from all the gardening towns right here on People Powered Radio, KAXE, KBXE. 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And Itasca Waters continues their Practical Water Wisdom webinar series Thursday, June 4th at noon. 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Tons of good stuff coming up in the show. We're going to hear from Cat Clyde and Michigander, Elon Jewell, and our album of the week from Deer Tick will be at 9:30. And then coming up at 10:30 will be Spin That Ish, where Kari Hedlund, Malachi Coons, and myself talk about our favorite songs and album of the past month. That'll be from 10:30 until 11. And right now you are going to hear a new record by Seth James. He's a Texas roots and blues musician and inspired by Delbert McClinton, and we're going to hear the song Start a Brand New Day right here on Headwaters.

0: Joe Bonamassa featuring Joanne Shaw Taylor, the English blues guitarist and vocalist, right there on the tune Bad Case of Love. That's off a tribute record that Joe Bonamassa organized to celebrate the 100th birthday of B.B. King. It's called B.B. King's Blues Summit, Bad Case of Love. We heard off of that one. Michigander with a new single called Freaking Out, and probably one of the biggest tunes so far of 2026, in my opinion, Cat Clyde's Man's World off her Mud, Blood, Bone record. Really wonderful record. Renee Fleming and Bella Fleck before that, My Epitaph. And Seth James started that set off with Start a Brand New Day featuring the Time Jumpers. I'm DJ Dang. This is Headwaters, and you are listening to People Powered Radio, KAXE, KBXE. Hope you're having a good one. 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On Wednesday, June 10th, Brothers Burn Mountain take the stage starting at 6 p.m. The event is open to all, no tickets required. More on Facebook at Mississippi Music at the Bemidji Waterfront. And we'd like to thank Patterson's Clothing in downtown Bemidji, and apparel retailers serving the Northwoods since 1930. Patterson's features clothing from such brands as Cool, Patagonia, Darn Tough.
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0: 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Coming up at 9:45 will be our daily slice of green cheese. Later on, we're going to hear from our 1976 album of the week. And at 10:30, we'll be Spin That Ish with Kari Hedlund, Malachi Coons, and myself, DJ Dang. Talk about the songs we have really been getting into over the last month and an album that has really been hitting us in a positive way. Right now it is time for our album of the week. It's by the group Deer Tick out of Providence, Rhode Island. Coin-O-Matic is the name of the record, and it's based around hidden histories in Providence of the working class clashing with the mafia underworld. And we're going to hear a slinky rocker right here, 507 Smith. And there's a lot of talk about similarities to Bruce Springsteen. Let's hear this one and see how similar it is or isn't. And Springsteen's going to tie in to our daily slice of green cheese in just about 14 minutes. This is Deer Tick, our album of the week. You can let us know what you think of it. Text 218-326-1234.

What a beautiful version of Woody Guthrie's tune, Deportee. That's Elin Jewell, who has performed in Grand Rapids for KAXE back in the day. Before that, off of a really, really, really good compilation, Classic Blues from Smithsonian Folkways Recordings. It's kind of a re-release of a re-release. I think the original record was released in 2003, and they're just putting it out on vinyl now, so it's back out for all of us to listen to. And we heard the a cappella tune Black Woman by Vera Hall. And before that, David Hugfelt with his version of Bob Dylan's song Changing of the Guards. And you will hear David Hugfelt in Bemidji soon, because KAXE and KBXE, Bridget's Pub, and Keg and Cork are hosting the Beltrami Block Party in downtown Bemidji Saturday, June 27th, a community-wide event with food, drinks, and free live music all day on Beltrami Avenue with Eric Koskinen, David Hugfelt, Little Fevers, and more. Find out more about the event at our Facebook page, and thanks to Minnesota Arts and Cultural Heritage Fund for making this event possible. So yeah, David Hugfelt will soon be on the streets of downtown Bemidji in just a few short weeks. And starting that set off was our album of the week by the Providence, Rhode Island band Deer Tick. We heard 507 Smith, and that song definitely is not a Bruce Springsteen copycat kind of tune. I guess copycat's being a little mean, but sound alike, I would say. Speaking of Bruce Springsteen, it is time for our daily slice of green cheese. It's our daily trivia question. You can be the first to call in with the correct answer, and we'll send you a coupon for a treat at an area business. Thanks goes out to today's sponsors, Keg and Cork in Bemidji, Crow Wing Food Co-op in Brainerd, and Hotel Rapids in Grand Rapids for making the daily slice of green cheese possible. If you've won in the last 4 weeks or so, just hold off and let someone else have a go and just answer it in your head. And here is today's question. Released on this day in 1984, Bruce Springsteen's Born in the USA sold over 30 million copies worldwide. How many of the record's 12 songs became top 10 hits? So there were 12 songs on Born in the USA. How many of them became top 12 hits? And I won't give a clue yet, but we'll just see how the guesses go. It's somewhere between 1 and 12, right? So if you know the answer or you want to make a guess, call 218-326-1234. The question again is, released on this day in 1984, Bruce Springsteen's Born in the USA sold over 30 million copies worldwide. How many of the record's 12 songs, of the 12 songs, how many became top 10 hits? And while you're trying to have your guess on that, call in to 218-326-1234. We're going to hear I'm on Fire off of that very record.

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The one and only Patti Smith, Because the Night, a song she co-wrote with Bruce Springsteen off of her Easter record, and before that, Bruce Springsteen, of course, with I'm on Fire. So our Daily Slice of Trivia today, we didn't get any nibbles, so I'm going to try and throw out some clues here. Released on this day in 1984.

Springsteen's Born in the USA sold over 30 million copies. Of the 12 songs on this album, how many became top 10 hits? One clue is it's more than five. And another clue is if you have kids, work with kids or around teenagers in the last year, they would do this phrase off of TikTok where they move their hands up and down and said some numbers. It's one of those two numbers. So you can call us at 218-326-1234. And in the meantime, we are going to hear a really cool raved up version of Springsteen's Dancing in the Dark. This is Downtown Boys.

All right, Caroline Rose, we hear you. That's Caroline Rose, Yip Yip Yow. You will hear more about that song on Spin That Ish coming up in just about a half an hour. Our music discussion about our favorite songs and albums that the music team has been digging in the last month. Before Caroline Rose, we heard Downtown Boys with their version of Springsteen's Dancing in the Dark. And, of course, Patti Smith with the tune she co-wrote with Bruce Springsteen, Because the Night and I'm on Fire, started that set off. And we do have a winner for today's Daily Slice of Green Cheese. Shirley from Pinewood is going to Common Grounds 218 in Longville. And Shirley correctly answered the question of how many top 10 singles did that album, Born in the USA, produce? And the answer is 7. 7 of those 12 songs made it to the top 10. That's pretty incredible. 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This week's host is Brandon Chase. 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Good morning, everyone. I'm DJ Dang. This is Headwaters. Hope you're having a wonderful morning. And like I said, coming up in about 27 minutes will be Spin That-ish. And we got about a whole bunch of cool tunes before then. Let's take a look at weather in the listening region today. Showers early on, clearing this afternoon. Southwest winds 5 to 10. Highs in the low to mid 80s. West winds 5 to 10 miles per hour. Thursday night, lows near 55. Chance of showers continues. And Friday, a slight chance of showers with thunderstorms possible after 1 p.m. in northwestern Minnesota. Mostly sunny. Highs 79 to 84. The KAXE question of the week is, where are your favorite places to camp in Minnesota, Texas? At 218-326-1234. And I don't know if it's my favorite because I've never stayed there before, but this Saturday I'll be camping at Bunker Hills Park down north of the Twin Cities. We'll see how that goes. All right, we're going to get back into the sounds here. This is a song off a really interesting record. This was released some months ago. The artist's name is Mira. She took a long break from recording, became a mom, and, you know, focused on that. And now she's got this new record called Dedication, and we're going to hear the song Mama Me.

0: a crew out of San Francisco called the Reckless Strangers. We heard the song Dirty Souls. Before that, Chicago Farmer singing about a massive fire in Wisconsin back in the 1800s in the town of Peshtigo. And Mira started that set off with Mama Me. 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Edward Jones, member SIPC. And now we're going to take a look at our 1976 album of the week, and it is Thin Lizzy's Jailbreak. Let's hear more about it from Andrew DeZingle.
1: As we continue to celebrate our 50th birthday here at KXE, we're looking back at influential albums from 1976. This week, we're looking at Thin Lizzy's rock classic, Jailbreak.
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1: Thin Lizzy hail from Dublin, Ireland, and started in 1969. Jailbreak is their sixth studio album, and it's widely regarded as their best, and for good reason. The guitars are crunchy, the drums are propelling, and lead singer Phil Lynott will have you believe that everything he's saying is the most important thing in the world. This album is packed with so many amazing songs, including Cowboy Song, Romeo and the Lonely Girl, the title track, and of course, The Boys Are Back in Town. As long as there are fast cars, good friends, and rock and roll, there will always be a need for albums like Jailbreak.

Little Sims laying down a wicked tale of betrayal there from the producer of Salt. She lost out on several millions of dollars loaned to that producer who never paid her back. And oh boy, wrote a whole song about it off her Lotus record Thief by Little Sims. And then our 1976 album of the week, Thin Lizzy's Jailbreak. We heard the song Cowboy Song, and boy, does that energize Andrew Dzingle. 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And now it's time for Spin That Ish, our monthly conversation about music that we are super duper digging with Malachi Coons, Kari Headland, and myself, DJ Dang. Hope you enjoy it.

0: music.
1: All right. You guys ready?
0: So back.
2: Ready.
1: I haven't even looked at what you chose, so this is a real other than yours yesterday, Dan. So, going in blind.
0: Nice.
1: Yeah.
0: Nice. That's good.
1: All right. This is Spin That Ish from the KAXE music team, where we take a minute to look back on the music that's been released and talk about some of our personal favorites, ones that maybe are just home runs for KAXE, you know, whatever the flavor is that month. That's what we're talking about, right? I'm Kari Headland.
0: Right.
1: Yeah.
2: DJ Dang.
1: This is mad.
2: DJ Dang still.
0: keep saying it. DJ Dang.
1: One more
2: it's
1: time.
2: Me. DJ. Hi, I'm here.
0: I'm Malachi Coons.
1: All right. Let's just go into the music, guys. I feel like that might be where we're strongest at today.
0: I think so.
2: Agreed.
1: All right, Dan, why don't you start us off with a song pick that you're digging?
2: Well, you wrote about this tune in Fresh Picks last week. It's a new song by Carolyn Rose. And I guess the theme of my picks for the most part are old but new tunes that I'll be picking this week, because she apparently wrote this song 10 years ago. Mm-hmm. And she has a great line about, I was born in the wrong time, in the wrong place, and probably in the wrong body 10 years later. The only thing that is different is finally having a recording of it that I like. She's speaking specifically to this song. That's not lyrics from the song.
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2: Caroline Rose, what the what? What is going on? I, you know, like, can't be pigeonholed.

0: Now that song would be fun to see live.
1: Yeah,
2: I'd get up off the ground, get up out of my chair, get up out of bed. I'd get up.
1: Out of all the things. Out of all the things. Yeah.
2: It's, or as maybe as Megan would say, what a bop.
0: Megan?
2: No.
0: Malachi. It's banger. On the bingo sheet. Malachi says that something's
1: it's literally
0: a bop
1: on
0: or a
1: the
0: banger.
1: Bingo sheet. That's something I would say.
0: Yes. Maybe Megan took it from Malachi.
2: She might have stolen it.
1: I probably stole it from her generation, to be honest with you.
2: The whole generation.
1: Banger and bop, they go together. But yeah, I like that. You don't really need to think of a lot of crazy chorus words. You can just and make an awesome song out of it.
0: Yes.
2: I feel like it should be an expression now. Like, oh, they're getting all up in their yip yip yow right now.
0: Like, I think Caroline Rose would be happy with that.
2: Yeah. I mean, I for sure can use it with my dog Bam Bam. I can be like, oh, dude is all up in his yip yip yow right now.
0: Like when,
2: and you know instantly what that means. Like he's just on one and got some energy.
0: Like he was around the campfire last night.
1: Like he is all the time.
2: Yeah.
0: He had the zoomies.
2: He did. He does.
0: Yeah. All right, Malachi, let's hit it. What song is getting you?
1: For my first song, I picked a very, very new one coming out right at the end of May, but from the singles... the other singles from this album, it's been something I've been looking forward to a while. It's a new Brian Jackson release, whose name, if people don't know, he's Gil Scott-Heron's, or was Gil Scott-Heron's closest collaborator on all his most well-known albums. He was there. Sometimes his name was billed, sometimes it wasn't. But he has a new album that is not covers, I would say. It's new enough and different enough, and the lyrics are often updated to be a little more modern, but they're deeply inspired by sort of covers of Gil Scott-Heron and Brian Jackson's classic tunes. And we're going to hear a song called We Almost Lost Detroit, bringing like a 70s soul soundtrack film vibe to this one. And I love it.

0: Legacy.
1: That is a Moody Man, who is like a Detroit garage legend, and he kind of talks over his house bangers in a style that I always thought was to create more of a vibe energy-wise, but now that they brought him in to do a couple of songs on this project where he is the new Gil Scott-Heron, it makes me think, maybe that was all because he loved Gil Scott-Heron. His voice is like a perfect fit for it.
2: I never knew Brian Jackson to be a vocalist at all. I thought he just was played the flute and keyboard, but I didn't know he actually sang or did. I just didn't know, because it's Gil Scott-Heron. Who are you listening to on a Gil Scott-Heron and Brian Shannon Jackson record? You're listening to Gil Scott-Heron vocals, right? So, interesting. Yeah. I thought it was a really good tune.
1: That was Moody Man. That was...
3: on vocals.
1: That was Moody Man. Yep, we got that out.
2: Okay. Yeah. Well, I just looked up Brian Jackson, and it does list him as a singer.
1: Yeah, on this project, I guess I don't know all the individual voices, but it's chock full of features, and it seems like they've brought in new people to play the Gil Scott-Heron role on most of the tunes.
3: So like, he's not...
1: Like on a different song, Black Thought. Black Thought does a modern version of The Revolution Will Not Be Televised. Mm. And instead of like the references to that era, it's like The Revolution Will Not Be Found at the link in your Instagram page. Oh. It's awesome.
3: Okay.
1: Yeah.
3: I got to check out that album.
2: Yeah. I haven't dipped into it yet, and I'm excited to hear it.
1: Kari, song for you.
3: This is a song that just came out last week, maybe. And as soon as it came out from Secret Stash Records, a Minnesota label, as soon as I got the email, I sent it over to Malachi and was like, play this on Headwaters. And within 5 minutes, I think you had it playing on the air. It's Mina Moore, an R&B singer from the Minneapolis area, out with a new song, Heavy Load. This is the second single we've seen from Mina so far, and she's new to me. You have a little bit of history with her, no? Okay.
1: No, I saw that she's been playing music for longer, but as far as what I know, it's these two new songs.
3: Okay. This is an exciting thing to have Secret Stash back. They've been sort of like releasing a few reissues recently, but it's really fun to see them working new music. And I'm also excited about this Mina Moore voice for Minnesota music. This is Heavy Load.

0: When I did my Fresh Picks write-up of that one, the thing that jumped out to me was, like, she's singing about this heavy load on her shoulders, but the song is so, like, I don't have a care in the world. Mm-hmm. It's the most, like, laid-back funk ever to go along with that, like, a heavy load, which I thought was a nice contrast.
1: The percussion.
2: I thought that tune followed the Brian Jackson tune really nicely. Like, I could see them on the same bill, and it would just be a whole bunch of yeses and just loving it. That's a really nice tune.
1: I also think the percussion on that one is so delicate, and I don't know if it's who the band is on the record, but it's just some really delicate percussion, which I appreciate. That's a hard thing to accomplish.
2: Yeah. So she's a current artist, right? She's recording this, because I think I initially thought the first single was a re-release of an old song, and that she's not currently performing, but she's currently putting out music and...
1: She's fairly young, too, like in her, I don't know how old, but appears to be 20s, 30s, something.
0: Yep. I think she might have sang with Sunny Night and the Lakers at some point, been featured somehow. But making music right now, definitely, it looks like we're going to have more from her. And that When the Spirit Says Sing song did have a really, like, old gospel.
1: It did. And our volunteers picked that song up like nobody's business. When the Spirit Says Sing, that was out a couple months ago. And that song has continued to get a lot of attention, which is fun to see.
2: Just in general, whether it's Brother Wallace or Mina Moore, I'm absolutely fully loving the R&B revival. It feels like it's like third wave, like maybe Sharon Jones and Charles Bradley and the Dap Tones, Dap King label, were all part of a second wave. And I don't know if you can count the waves, but let's just say that's the second one. Maybe that's right or not, but now this would be maybe a third, you know, like 15 years later, almost 20 years later, and it's dope.
0: There's nothing music nerds love more than talking about waves of music.
1: You guys, the first music festival I ever put together was the Third Wave Women's Music Festival.
0: There we go.
1: Because it was the third wave.
0: Okay. Waves. Mm-hmm. Waves. They just keep coming.
1: Waves.
0: Man, we don't need another ska wave, though. Let's just get that out there in the open right now.
2: Yes.
1: Oh, shots fired.
0: We didn't even need the third one. Okay, sorry. We said we were going to stay on track.
2: Yeah, yes, I got a lot to say about that. I'm just going to shut up for once.
1: Okay, Dan, let's just hit your next song. How about
2: A band that's brand new to me. They're from Toronto. Sometimes you look at a band name and you're just like, nah, I'm not even going to bother. And this was almost the case for this band. They're called Kiwi Junior. So I assume they have some New Zealand connection. And from what I can tell, they don't at all. They're Canucks. They're from Toronto.
1: Maybe they knew nothing about it.
0: Yeah.
2: Yeah. Oh, yeah. Yeah, yeah, yeah. For sure. The fruit or the bird or the country. Right. Who knows? But Toronto is where they're from. And the song's called Blowing Up. And on their little page, it says, tired of throwing up and growing up, Kiwi Junior are finally blowing up. But it's got a Lou Reed 2026 vibe, I think, in the vocals. And the keyboard is really catchy. You'll hear it when we listen. It's a catchy tune.
3: We are legends.

0: thing. You hit it with the Lou Reed of 2026 on that.
1: Yeah, yeah, you feel that too?
2: Mm-hmm.
1: Yeah.
2: That's nice.
1: And the way the keyboard and the guitar riff kind of play off each other, they're almost mimicking each other, but not at the same time. Mm-hmm. And it just gets that, it sort of ingrains that riff and that doodle doodle doodle doodle doodle doodle into your head. And then the drums come in and, oh, it's on.
0: Nice. If I remember from their previous albums, I'm like thinking of them more in the jangly pop sound, but maybe that's incorrect in my brain, or maybe they've shifted a little bit, but I like it.
1: I think they've shifted. They added the keyboard or synthesizer recently, and then this one's produced by someone from Wolf Parade. So maybe they're adding a different dynamic there.
0: I feel like, wasn't that just recent?
2: Wolf Parade's blowing up.
0: Yeah.
2: Thanks to that TV show that I forget the name of right now. Hockey. Gay Lovers.
0: Oh, Heated Rivalry.
2: Oh, it's so good. Anyways. Yeah.
1: Wolf Parade's in that? Like
2: at
1: a song
2: at
1: or
2: a
1: band?
2: Key moment, I'll Believe Ooh. In Anything is. And now I feel like Ooh. Their name is everywhere. Mm-hmm. They're at Winnipeg Folk Festival. They're producing things left and right. I also think that for Canadian musicians, they've kind of never left. I get the vibe that a lot of Canadian Indian artists, just like Wolf Parade, is one of the top dogs. Yeah. And also for Andrew DeZingle.
0: Ooh.
1: Nice.
0: He loves Wolf Parade.
2: Loves Wolf Parade.
0: Okay. All right, okay. Malachi, let's hear your next song.
2: What is it?
0: Know My Boy.
2: Oh, yeah. Okay, here we go. Sheesh. I mean, we are going with a lot of new stuff today. So these are things that have just arrived right at the end of the month. And this is a new Orquesta Acocan song that has Carolina Oliveros of Combo Chimbita, which is like so many dream collaborations lately with them. I got to see Combo Chimbita and got to see her sing last summer, and it was just one of the best things that's ever happened to me.
0: Wasn't it in Brooklyn?
2: It was in Brooklyn.
0: Which is like where they're based.
2: Yeah, and it was so fun. And I was like, my brother didn't want to go, and it was late at night, and I was like, I'm still going. I'm venturing out into New York on my own, and I just had the time of my life. Okay, we're getting off track here.
0: Liam, what are you doing? You missed out, dude.
1: I know. Come on, Liam.
2: To give him credit, I had already told him that I wanted to go to the club, so we'd already went dancing for like a while. And he was like, I can't do two of these in one night. And I was like, see you later, brother. Okay.
1: Okay, I'm on Team Liam on that one, then.
0: I'm not. I'm on Malachi.
2: I know. Thank you. Thank you. So where was I at? Orquesta Acocan, a mambo group, kind of a mix of New York and Havana musicians, but largely billed from Havana, Cuba. And they have a new album out called America. It's definitely, from this press release and this song, going to be digging into the Latin American diaspora and just addressing what is going on in the world today and some of the ways they are feeling not at home or not welcomed in their communities. And in this song, you get to hear Carolina's voice doing its thing, which it's always loud and it's always big. And then the band, they like keep it. They do the same chorus each time it comes back. And I don't know. My Spanish is all right, but they're basically saying, we're not going anywhere. No me voy, aquí. And you just get to hear her doing her thing. And then it goes back to the band. And this song is very, very nice.

0: like verse after verse, line after line, she grows more and more impassioned, and they like do the same tone, the same chorus. It happens like four times, just and big fan, or looking forward to this new album. A lot. It's gonna have lots of guest vocalists.
1: Orquesta Kokan does such a good job of, you know, they're quite traditional in their delivery, but it's done in such a way that it gets me every single time, and it doesn't feel old.
0: Yeah.
2: There are a lot of notable collaborations in the Latin music world these days, and love it. Like different bands combining and guest vocalists from bands that are already established names, and this is one of them, but like Mexican Institute of Sound and Meridian Brothers and Reina Tropical, and it just seems like right now they're all connecting with each other, and that's got to be exciting for them, and it's cool for us as listeners. I love it.
1: Agreed.
0: Kari, what's your second song?
1: My next song comes from Joy Harjo's latest album, Insomnia and Seven Steps to Grace, and it's spoken word over some free jazz. Dan, I first heard this song when you were hosting On the River, and I was traveling back up from the cities, and the song just, like, spoke to me in such a way that I can't still get it out of my head. That was, like, over a month ago. So we're going to listen to Stomp All Night from Joy Harjo.

0: The song has a lot of different movements in itself, so that was just like one piece of what that song is, but just gets me.
1: Yeah, kind of just in the clip you played, it lurches in the beginning. It has a different tempo. And then Joey Harjo might be stomping all night, but that song makes me want to skip just because that rhythm seems to me very skippy. And I'm like, let's get out on those sidewalks and start bouncing around town. And her vocals, like, I love how, I mean, maybe it's from the punk rock tradition I come from where you don't need to be able to sing and hit every note, but you can get your intention across just by being confident in your voice. And she's clearly not a singer, right? And it doesn't matter. She's a poet. She knows her words. That's what she does for her passion and her living. And so to hear her say, just speak out her poetry over some pretty wicked jazz stuff with Esperanza Spalding on bass is unique.
0: And I love that Esperanza worked with her on this. I think that's it's been an incredible collaboration.
2: Yeah, I have a mission to listen to some more stuff that she's done. When I saw this come out, I thought this was like her first foray for some reason into music. And it seems like she's been making stuff sort of like this since like the 90s. Mm. But as much well known, obviously, she was the first indigenous U.S. poet laureate. Like, her poems are what I think most people know her for, if they know her. But for me, it was a surprise to see that there's a lot out there, and I haven't yet delved in, but that's on my list of things to do later this summer. Is she has a whole bunch of albums.
1: I mean, Nikki Giovanni used to record with a gospel choir, has some killer songs coming out of that. Audre Lorde did a rap record that in the moment seemed kind of cringy, but now listening to it again, like, it's super interesting. Well, because she put it out right in the peak of like 90s hip hop, and so it just couldn't compare. Yeah. You know, there was just, that was never going to win. But listening to it now, you can just take it for as Audre Lorde, and it's cool. And so, yeah, to see Joy Harjo kind of, not that it's a tradition, but it's a thing that's happened, and I'm all for it. Let the poets have their say. Whether they're just reading their poetry without music or putting it to music adds a new dynamic to it, and I think it's cool.
0: All right, Dan, let's hear your album pick.
1: Well, I feel like you guys graciously let me sneak this one in because it's like double old. Like
0: I don't know if Malachi was gracious about it.
1: I could tell he was biting his tongue. He just, you know, if you can't say something nice, don't say anything at all. And Malachi took that to heart today and let me throw this one in there. But it's a Smithsonian Blues compilation, and it was released, I think, in the early 2000s initially. And of course, it's music from that spans decades, but starts way back in the 30s, 40s, and goes up to maybe the 80s, I think. I'm not 100% sure. But I feel like now is the time for me to figure out whether I really can get into blues music or not. And this record's going to help me. When I listened to it, I was like, it's just short stories. Every song is a mini story. Every song is about someone in their neighborhood, someone on their block, something that happened to somebody they know. And it's just one short story after another. And it's so cool. It's whether it's Front Porch Blues or there's some, I think the song we're going to hear now is, I mean, there would be no Little Richard without this song, I think, you know? So this is what do we got? Roosevelt Sykes is the artist, and Ran the Blues Out My Window.

0: Peggy stopping in Sweet Bowling Green.
1: I maybe was so gracious about it, Dan, because I love these look backs on the blues, because this is my favorite era of the blues and like the early, early folk blues. And this is like where I first discovered a love for that genre. So I love these.

0: 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Walt Sykes is the Honey Dripper. That was his nickname. You know, bluesmen sometimes have the Honey Dripper.
1: Yeah, and just lastly, if I could say about these re-released compilations of old music, so whether it's music from Trinidad and Tobago, like we just got in the station from the 70s, or different West African compilations that have been really popular over the last 10 years, or these blues compilations, it speaks so much to, like, the zillions of artists we've never heard of. Mm-hmm. Like, people, just humans everywhere in the world making music that maybe only a couple hundred people ever heard, or 50 people, or the people on their neighborhood, in their neighborhood, or on their block heard. And they did get lucky enough to record it, or someone recorded them playing live. And then, so we just get that exposure of, like, the broadness and depth of human creativity. And I love it.
2: Malachi, let's hear your album.
0: I've got the latest Aldous Harding album from a real Kiwi. She's from New Zealand.
2: We got that. Okay. Thanks.
1: She's Kiwi senior.
2: I don't know if she's actually senior to Kiwi junior in age, but okay.
0: And her new album is called Train on the Island, and she is a mysterious indie folk artist who has been, I would say, often known for her kind of shape-shifting voice, along with lyrics that are sometimes indecipherable. Not that you can't understand what she's saying, just that sometimes it's unclear. There's a lot of mystery in the overall vibe of her music and in her songs. And this new album, I've often been a fan of songs here and there of Aldous Harding, but I think that's one of the things I love about our job, is that it does force us to, like, sit down and listen to albums front to back. And maybe that's why maybe this album just had something that I latched onto more. But she's just really good at building worlds that bring you in where you don't always need to know what's going on, but it's a very mysterious and fun and lush world in a very subdued way. And I love how this album was produced. It's the same guy who's done some PJ Harvey stuff, so it's kind of a spooky, not spooky, but just like an element of darkness throughout. And I picked a song, the title track actually, which I think kind of pulls you, all the songs pull you into a different space than you thought you would go into.

0: together with Holy Fiona, Fiona Apple. She sounds like her vocals sound like Fiona in that. And I don't usually think of Aldis Harding having that sort of tone.
1: Yeah, I think she's a little more subdued on this new album. Maybe the voice going like way up high and getting very breathy is a little less of an occurrence on this one. But I had a really hard time with doing our format for this one. It's like the songs, what I think they're good at is like unfolding over time, basically. So it was, I had a hard time picking
0: 30 seconds.
1: 30 seconds. Yeah, yeah, it's like I think they create what they build like a vibe throughout, and it's always hard to snag a little moment to that for me.
0: I think The Barrel by Aldis Harding is one of the best songs, best written. I love that song so much. And I still need to dig into this album, Train on the Island.
2: Yeah, I dig this. The sparseness of the music in it.
1: It's very
2: and
1: sparse.
2: And it creates a lot of space, kind of exactly what you were saying, Malachi. It's like if you take time and calm your brain down and listen to it, you can enter into a different room or a different level of fog and sort of, you know, like swim your way through the fog while you're listening to Aldis Harding.
1: I like that.
0: All right, my album is one that I've been listening to a lot, actually, which is Kacey Musgraves'

0: middle of nowhere album. And I really, this album is just a very enjoyable listen from front to back. And I feel like it's sort of her. We've talked a little bit, I think, did we talk about a song in the last spin that?
1: I was gonna say,
0: this is feeling so very
1: did
0: familiar.
1: We do an did we do this album last month?
0: It was released May.
1: Am I? Maybe you did a song. You definitely did
0: a
1: song.
0: Must have done a song.
1: Now, what song was it?
0: Was it Dry Spell?
2: Dry Spell, yeah, I think so. Or you did it for Fresh Picks.
0: Yeah, it was released May 1st. I'm within this.
1: I know you are.
0: I'm within the fair game here.
1: I think we might have done the full album last month for some reason. I could be wrong,
0: what?
1: Though. Anyways.
0: Go. Well, I like
1: hit
0: it.
1: Hit us with this month's card.
0: Kari likes it. Yeah. Let's just say that, okay?

0: That section has the same sort of slowdown that the Joy Harjo song did to the transition, and apparently that's something I really like.
1: The tempo changes. Yeah.
2: Just throw a tempo change in there, and Kari's like,
0: I'm listening.
1: Hey, I feel that way, too.
0: When done properly. Sometimes we can be simple creatures, guys.
1: Agreed.
0: Okay?
1: Agreed.
2: Totally. I like the line about the Dairy Queen by the county line where there are no fences, because I think in a lot of ways... those kind of spots are like everyone just shows up to them. So I don't know if that's what she means by there are no fences. It's just like a community spot almost, like not to to boost that that particular shop. But
0: also
2: you know what I'm saying.
0: Also the Dairy Queens of Lake McGregor.
1: That's what I was thinking of. There's also emus there or whatever, you know?
0: Yeah, there is a fence there behind it.
1: There's two because the birds run away, but that's
2: Wait a minute, there's emus where?
1: I don't know if they're, are they emus or are they ostriches?
0: I don't know these things, Malachi. I don't know.
2: Where?
1: Dan, you make it over to the DQ. Again, no free advertising here. In McGregor in Minnesota.
2: Oh, okay.
1: There's a fenced in area in the back that has wild
2: giant
1: birds.
2: Walking birds?
1: Yeah.
0: Maybe a listener can tell us about
1: and
0: this.
1: And I've always thought, like, what is going on? Why are they paired together?
0: But we don't need to know, Malachi. Sometimes
1: you're right,
0: you don't need to know.
1: I like that. We sometimes...
2: Yeah.
0: That's
2: let the mystery be.
0: All right, that is this month's Spin That Ish. Let us know what you've been listening to, songs, albums. We'd love to hear from you. Text 218-326-1234 or email music@kaxe.org.

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Thanks so much for listening. I'm DJ Dang. Headwaters is coming to a close. World Cafe is up next. And then at 1 o'clock today, your volunteer on the river host back from Portugal, Annie Lou and Nelson will be bringing you great music till 4. And Will Owens is on tonight from 7 to 10. 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
1: A few years ago, while Ben Gibbard was touring to celebrate the 20th anniversary of both Death Cab for Cutie's album Transatlanticism and the Postal Service's Give Up, he was also going through a divorce.
2: I was emailing with lawyers and then going on stage and living in my 26-year-old self for 2 hours.
1: Coming up, Ben talks about how that experience shaped the new Death Cab for Cutie record, I Built You a Tower, and about how that tower metaphor helped him compartmentalize memories and pain that he was dealing with.
2: In each one of these buildings exists a time in my life or a memory, a person, and they are different sizes based on the significance of those times or people in my life.
1: Ben Gibbard and a live performance from Death Cab today. I'm Raina Duris. This is World Cafe.

0: Tennessee News, I'm Larissa Donovan with the Up North Report. After more than 7 months, the Red Lake Nation returned a vintage aircraft to a Roseau pilot Wednesday. The plane went down last October after an engine failure above Lower Red Lake en route to Bemidji at about 3,500 feet. No one was injured in the emergency landing, but Red Lake Tribal Police impounded Darren Smedsmo's airplane on the grounds that the landing violated the band's airspace rules as well as endangered public safety. The issue gained the attention of international media and pilots' associations, particularly regarding the rights of pilots when making emergency landing decisions.
1: Yeah, I think justice prevailed. Cooler has prevailed. It took a while, took longer than it should have, but I'm pleased.
0: The Red Lake Nation has a 1978 resolution that bars any aircraft flying below 20,000 feet to oppose low-flying military exercises following the Cold War-era military tests around the Big Bog Recreation Area in Waskish. In an announcement last fall, the band stated it welcomed the Federal Aviation Administration for guidance on its airspace resolution. The Minnesota Star Tribune reported in May that the FAA threatened to take the tribe to federal court if the plane wasn't returned. A request for comment from Red Lake's legal counsel was not returned as of Thursday afternoon. Smedsmo gave KAXC a letter from Red Lake Prosecution. In it, Chief Prosecutor Agama Nadeau wrote that as the only fully closed Indian reservation in the U.S., the Red Lake Nation, quote, takes its responsibility to exercise its sovereignty very seriously, and that the decision to return the plane is the result of the Red Lake Nation's responsible exercise of its inherent sovereignty. Smedsmo says restoration work is underway for the element-exposed airplane with hopes to showcase it at an event in Oshkosh later this summer.
1: I've been encouraged, even if I can't fly it down there, to trailer down there because it's kind of a famous little airplane now.
0: More than 60% of Medicaid providers in Minnesota's, quote, high-risk service areas will be disenrolled after the Department of Human Services announced the results of a review Thursday. The review spanned all 87 counties for 13 identified services among nearly 5,600 providers, which included adult day services, autism therapy, and independent living support. More than 3,400 providers were notified they will be disenrolled, mostly due to incomplete or inaccurate data and failed site visits, with a few owners failing background checks. DHS stated that 59 providers were referred to the Office of Inspector General for further review. In the months-long review, more than 2,000 were revalidated and will continue to provide Medicaid services without interruption, DHS reported in the news release. Minnesota's social services fraud issues have continued to be cited as the cause for withholding federal dollars and the impetus for Operation Metro Surge. DHS claims they had 5 months to complete the review, while the Centers for Medicare and Medicaid Services gave the rest of the nation 2 years to complete the same process. The review was part of Minnesota Revalidate 2026, an effort to convince the CMS to reverse course on its threat to withhold over $2 billion in annual Medicaid funding for low-income Minnesotans. We're in the thick of spring sports state tourney season. Chelsea Perkins brings us the latest results from the rural northern Minnesota schools.
2: The Rock Ridge boys tennis team took fourth place in their sixth straight state tournament Wednesday. Rock Ridge was the number 3 seed in Class A and started the tournament by blanking Minnewaska. In their next match, they fell to St. Paul Academy, marking only their second loss of the season. Playing Cotter in a close third match, the Wolverines swept the 3 doubles matches but lost the 4 singles flights. More to come on individual tournament results as it wraps up Friday. Area high school golfers are also gearing up for state. Both the girls and boys golf teams from the Rock Ridge and Detroit Lake school districts qualified this year. 5 other rural northern Minnesota teams and nearly 90 student athletes in total will compete Tuesday and Wednesday on courses in and around the Twin Cities. It's the second year in a row that both teams qualified for DL, with the Rock Ridge girls also qualifying last year. Also headed to state for the boys' team competition are Brainerd, Frazee, and Manomanwaubin, while the other qualifying girls' teams include Badger, Greenbush, Middle River, and Walker, Hackensack, Akeley. Chelsea Perkins, KAXE News.
0: That's it for the Up North Report. From the KAXE News Desk, I'm Larissa Donovan, telling the stories of northern Minnesota through local news.
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4: This is World Cafe. I'm Raina Duras. The show must go on. That's a phrase you've maybe said, even if you aren't a performer doing a literal show. It's something we tell ourselves when we face a challenge and have to keep doing the things that we have to do. For Ben Gibbard, who is a performer, the frontman of Death Cab for Cutie, that meant going out to play shows every night on tour, even when he was dealing with a divorce. Today, Ben Gibbard joins me to talk about how playing through pain fed into the songs on Death Cab's new John Congleton-produced album, I Built You a Tower. Our conversation is coming up in just a moment. But first, Death Cab for Cutie perform a song from I Built You a Tower live for World Cafe. This is Riptides.

0: Live for World Cafe, Death Cab for Cutie with Riptides from their new album, I Built You a Tower. I'm Raina Duras, joined by Ben Gibbard of Death Cab for Cutie. Ben, welcome back to the World Cafe.
1: Thanks for having me back.
0: That song that we just heard, Riptides, was the lead single for this new album. And when you really listen to those lyrics, I hear a level of maybe exhaustion, maybe being overwhelmed. What can you tell us about it?
1: Yeah, it's a song about how, you know, when one is going through a personal crisis of some sort, or something painful, a loss, something like that, at the same time that the world seems to be on fire, oftentimes there's this debilitating feeling that I've had, I'm sure maybe other people have had before, where you're looking out at the world and you're seeing all these horrific things happening, but you're also sitting with your own issues, your own pain, your own, you know, trauma, whatever it might be. And there is this moment where you feel guilty for feeling anything yourself because you're trying to feel for the world at large. And that there becomes this kind of feedback loop that just becomes exhausting. Mm-hmm. Without getting into it, I don't think we have to get into the specifics. I think we can all agree the world has been slightly exhausting for at least the last couple of years.
0: Yeah. Well, I want to talk about the sound of the album and the actual making of it in a few minutes. But first, I do want to get an idea of where your head was when you started writing some of these songs. In 2023, during the 20th anniversary tour for Transatlanticism, you were also celebrating the 20th anniversary of the Postal Service album, Give Up. Behind the scenes of that tour, you were going through some hard personal stuff. You don't have to go into details here, but could you just give us an idea of
1: sure, what was happening? I mean, I was going through a separation and eventual divorce at that time. The details of that will remain, you know, in my head. But it was difficult because I was emailing with lawyers and then going on stage and living in my 26-year-old self for 2 hours. And then coming right back to answer the emails or the whatever I had to do. Just I was back in what I was dealing with at that point. So it was, I've never been one of those people who, when I'm playing an older song from a previous time in my life, I don't feel this sense of, it's not a wrought experience. More than anything, if I'm playing something that maybe was painful to write at the time, as we are playing it, I'm filled with a sense of kind of relief that I don't feel that way anymore. But I do have to kind of embody that version of myself to perform the song. So I'm spending 2 hours with my 25, 26-year-old self, remembering the people spread across those records and the experiences that inspired them. And then I'm right back in my late 40s. So that was the very kind of strange context switching at the time.
0: I was speaking with Ben Gibbard on World Cafe today. The album is called I Built You a Tower. Could you talk about how having to compartmentalize your personal life and your performing life when you're taking those 2 hours to go back to a younger self, how did that lead to the title, I Built You a Tower?
1: I just started to kind of meditate on this idea or kind of ruminate on this idea of, you know, my life is kind of a skyline, like almost as if, you know, I was looking as if, like, you know, it, like a, almost like in an island, something like Manhattan or something like that, where there are all these buildings and they all exist. In each one of these buildings exists a time in my life or a memory, a person, and they are different sizes based on the significance of those times or people in my life. And I just started to kind of think about how, you know, at a certain, as you get older, you have more and more memories just by from the nature of being getting older, and that in each one of these buildings exists a particular time and place and the memories of the people that were around at that time. And you can visit them, you can kind of go in the building and you can kind of say hello to them and remember them, relive them to a certain extent. But there are also some of those memories, some of those experiences that you'd rather not relive. And it's almost as if you want to lock the building from the outside so they don't get out. But there are these moments in life where you might come around the corner and you might run into somebody you used to know intimately or otherwise, and you'll get this flood of memory. You might smell something, make it this, you know, you smell something that reminds you of a time or a person. You might hear a song on the radio that takes you back to a moment in your life. And it's in those moments that it's almost as if, even if you had tried to kind of lock those memories away, that door is going to come bursting open. Those people are going to come back into your life, whether you want to interface with them or not.
0: Yeah. Why do you think that imagery, the idea of a city and these buildings that house these memories, why do you think you were drawn to that?
1: It's a good question. I don't know. I just, perhaps because as someone who likes to and has to compartmentalize a lot of their life to get through the day, I liked the idea of providing the people and the memories of my life with some kind of like beautiful edifice, something that is, and in the title of the record, I Built You a Tower. You know, I was talking to somebody recently about it who said, well, it almost sounds romantic. And it's like, well, it can be seen as romantic, but in this particular case, it's not so much you're creating someone a tower as, you know, I'm not creating this edifice out of tribute, but this is just the structure, I think, that will hold these memories and this time. And I suppose that even the most painful elements of your life, the most painful moments in your life, they still carry a sense of beauty, and they make you who you are. So even the painful ones should be memorialized in some kind of fashion that allows you, you know, at least on your emotional landscape, when you pass, your eyes kind of pass by them. This is all very esoteric, as we're talking about.
2: I like it. It's beautiful.
1: Is, you know, at least you go, you see your eyes kind of, keeping with this metaphor, you kind of across this emotional horizon, you see this building and you're like, I know who's in there and I don't ever want to see them again, but that is a pretty beautiful building. I'm glad that it exists.
0: We're going to hear you perform I Built You a Tower A live now, and then we'll come back and talk some more. Here's Death Cab for Cutie on World Cafe.

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1: I Built You a Tower, A, performed live by Death Cab for Cutie on World Cafe. I'm Rena Durris. Ben Gifford's my guest today. The new album is called I Built You a Tower. There's a B version of that song, and it's the album closer. It sounds harsher. There's more distortion.

0: So that's a bit of I Built You a Tower B. Why did you want to create that contrast between those two songs?
1: Well, we liked how both songs are so tonally different, and in using both songs use a lot of the same lyrics in both. So there is a more up-tempo, lighter version of the song, which is the one we just heard. I should say A, Tower A, as we're calling it, that doesn't come to any kind of true conclusion lyrically. But Tower B is a much more aggressive, louder, angrier version of it that comes to a conclusion that ends the record. So I was really inspired. There's a Paul Simon record called Hearts and Bones that I really love. And he uses a similar duality in Think Too Much A and B. And so this is kind of, at least in the nomenclature, A and B is kind of a tribute to that Paul Simon record, because I love Paul Simon, and I especially love Think Too Much B. It's one of my favorite songs he's ever written.
0: So, you know, obviously you were thinking about and writing a lot of these songs for a while before you headed into the studio, but once you were there, it sounds like it moved pretty quickly. You recorded it in 3 weeks with John Congleton, who also worked with you guys on 2022's Asphalt Meadows. Why did you guys want to go back to John? What makes that partnership work so well?
1: We just had such a great time working with John on Asphalt Meadows, and the previous two albums we had done took a long time before Asphalt Meadows, and that was primarily our fault because we were bringing in songs that were in varying stages of not completion, but arrangement. So one of the things about this band that I really like, one of my favorite elements of our band, is how, you know, the songs are almost a lot of interlocking kind of guitars and basses and keyboards that kind of just, they weave together. My favorite songs of ours kind of do that. And a lot of the songs on both Kintsugi and Thank You For Today were brought in more skeletal stages that we had to spend a lot of time in the studio trying to arrange the record, which took a lot of time and was a lot more costly. But starting on Asphalt Meadows, we brought in songs that were basically done, at least as far as from arrangement perspective. And John Congleton on Asphalt Meadows, when we worked with him, worked incredibly quickly. We would do the song three times, and he would kind of come over the talk back and be like, I mean, you guys could do it again if you want, but I got it. We don't need to do it again. I mean, like, and he was very cognizant of, like, sucking that life out of recordings by doing things over and over and over and over and over and over.
0: Yeah.
1: And, you know, there were moments on previous records that I'm doing the same guitar part for a day, and by the end of the day, you just hate the song. And what you end up with is not better than where you started. I understand the process of that, but that's just that. So John was just like, you know, he studied under Steve Albini, and he had this kind of mindset of like, you get it, and you know what? Like, anything goofy here on the recording, you're not going to hear that in 6 months. Mm-hmm. Like, you're not going to hear how the guitar kind of clink on that one part. It's going to be mixed into the record. You don't need to waste your time thinking about that. And once we took on that, once we kind of bought in with that philosophy, we realized, like, yeah, why? We're making rock and roll music. This is not, like, everybody's favorite records in here probably are sloppy as hell. You know, they're not on a click. They don't sound perfect. It's like the Rolling Stones. It's like the tambourine is louder than the vocal. You don't care. It's satisfaction. Like, who cares, right?
0: Yeah, it sounds real, and it sounds fun.
1: It sounds real, and that's, and so John was very much of that mindset. So going into this new record, the arrangements were basically complete before we went into the studio. There wasn't a lot of, like, what's going to happen in this part of the song. So we were able to just go in, be a band, mm-hmm. play the song 3-4 times, and he'd be like, I got it. You want to do it again? Well, I don't know. Maybe that kick drum. Don't worry about it. Okay, fine. Like, and, you know, the further I've gotten away from making the record, to John's point, I don't hear this stuff that I heard that was like, well, I don't know if that's going to sound, it sounds fine. Everybody knows how to play their instruments. You know, it's a rock band.
0: After a quick break, we'll get back into this conversation with Ben Gibbard. He'll talk about the song he was most protective of during the recording of Death Cab's new record. That's next on World Cafe.

0: Welcome back to World Cafe. My name is Raina Duris, and today you're hearing live performances from Death Cab for Cutie and my conversation with frontman Ben Gibbard about their new album, I Built You a Tower.
1: I've noticed fans of yours online have really gotten excited about the guitars in the next song we're going to hear you play. That's Punching the Flowers. Before we hear it, could you take us into the studio the day you recorded it? What do you remember?
2: On every record, there's a few songs that are kind of like my babies, and I really want to get them right. And not that I don't want to get the other songs right, but for whatever reason, and everybody in the band has songs like this. They're like, you know, they just fixate on a song and it becomes the thing that they're kind of trying to shepherd through the process. And I remember I had made it, the demo that I'd made of the song at home had a lot of the elements in the song, and I had gotten really attached to the way it sounded. Demoitis is what they call it. I had demoitis. And I wasn't concerned that John wouldn't get it, because I believed he would, but there is always this moment where you start to kind of, the final form of the song starts to kind of reveal itself, and you have to make peace with it, because it's never going to be the way you heard it in your head. But this is one of those songs that once John started kind of dialing in his settings for it, it just kind of came to life in a way that even I had not envisioned it. So I'm thrilled with how this song turned out.
1: Let's hear it. Live for World Cafe, Death Cab for Cutie, Punching the Flowers.

0: Death Cab for Cutie, performing Punching the Flowers live for World Cafe. I'm Raina Duras, joined by Ben Gifford of Death Cab. The band's new album is called I Built You a Tower. Listening through this album, there were a few themes that I picked up on, a feeling of being stuck, whether that's stuck in an unhealthy cycle or inside an emotion or a fog that you just want to find a way out of or find a way forward from. There is one song, though, where I think I hear a pretty profound acceptance, and that song is How Heavenly a State. Mm. Could you tell us a little bit about that song?
1: Yeah, I had a friend who killed himself some years ago. And I started to kind of have visions of him. He started to kind of come to me. It was one of those things where I had to kind of like, it felt important to me to write about it. He started kind of appearing in dreams. And that's all I can really say about it right now. It was one of those things, like those kind of dreams you wake up from.
0: Yeah.
1: And you kind of like, you want to get back into it because you want that person to still be here. So, yeah. So, and it was just about, the chorus of like, you know, I thought to myself how heavenly a state was just like, you know, waking up and realizing that, you know, hopefully that this person is actually in some kind of cosmic way, kind of, you know, I'm reconnecting with this person.
0: Yeah. So. I'm going to play a bit of that song. It's Death Cab for Cutie, How Heavenly a State.

0: From their new album, I Built You a Tower, that was How Heavenly Estate on World Cafe. I'm Raina Durres, joined by Ben Gibbard. This is your 11th album with Death Cab for Cutie. You guys have been doing this for about 3 decades. You were seen as some of the pioneers of, you know, quote unquote, indie rock, as we kind of know it now. How do you, and I know that this can sound like an end of the career kind of question, but I'm not saying it that way. How do you think about
1: your
0: legacy?
1: Closer to the end than the start, probably. I mean, that's a fair question.
0: How do you think about your legacy, if you think about it at all?
1: I don't know. It's like, I would be lying if I said that I don't think about it. But I suppose I can only answer your question in regards to people who I believe are handling their legacy poorly, and I'm not going to mention any names. But it seems that, you know, I think that because we are an active band, I'm an active songwriter. I find it obnoxious when I see people trying to control the narrative of their legacy when they are still active in their career. It is not my job, nor should I spend any time thinking about what my legacy is or our legacy is going to be.
2: Yeah.
1: Because at the end of the day, we have more records to make. When the records are all done and we are no longer on this planet, or the band doesn't exist, you know, people who do this for a living can determine what the legacy of the group is. But my goal is I am still putting everything that I can, and we are all putting everything into this. There is never a moment when we are together that we think that we ever say anything along the lines of, like, that's good enough. At this point, I would rather release less music and have that music be impactful than, you know, as we are now, you know, in the back nine of our lives and careers, to start flooding the listeners with music. I think it's kind of tasteless to try to massage one's own legacy and try to control the narrative of it. At the end of the day, I just want myself and my bandmates, I just wanted us to be seen as quality human beings who are good at what we do, and where the music lands in the greater, like, landscape of indie rock and roll, and how people speak about us in relation to our contemporaries is just not worth spending a lot of time thinking about.
0: Yeah. My guest is Ben Gibbard, if you're just joining us here on World Cafe. We have one more live performance to get to today, and I'm not going to make assumptions about what the songs are about, but at least it seems like parts of it tie into some of the stuff we've been talking about, even about, you know, getting older. The song ends with the lyric, "How I wish I could say I'm immune to the mirror, with temples fading to gray, I'm seeing the end drawing nearer, and I can scream and shout, or I can learn to live without." So before we hear you play Stone Over Water, could you talk a bit about that line?
1: Yeah, I mean, to me, when I'm writing, I'm in a room by myself. I'm in a little 10x10 room in my house, and it's really the only moments in my life that I feel I can be truly vulnerable with myself. And so it's of paramount importance to me that I am writing from an honest and earnest place about who I am now. And the hope is that if people were fans of this band when they were 25 and now they are 50, that the way I'm writing about my life might reflect how they see their own lives. That's not the intent. That's not why I'm not writing for other people. But the idea is, like, well, if I'm saying something that I feel is an honest, earnest statement about aging, and or going through any kind of difficult period, that there is very possible that someone else who has kind of been growing, hopefully they've been growing with the band, mm-hmm. Will find some resonance in it.
0: We're going to hear you perform Stone Over Water now, live for World Cafe, Death Cab for Cutie.
2: 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It's on the new record.

0: A live performance from Death Cab for Cutie that was Stone Over Water. It's on their new album, I Built You a Tower. Ben Gibbard of Death Cab has been my guest today. It's been so, so nice talking to you, Ben. Thank you.
1: Yeah, thanks for having me.
0: I'm Raina Duras, back in a moment with more World Cafe.

A few moments ago, you caught the interview with Ben Gibbard and performance from his band Death Cab for Cutie on World Cafe. That full interview and performance are up for you at worldcafe.org. You can also find it and many other full sessions at youtube.com/worldcafe. It's kind of nice. If you go to our YouTube, just hit play on one session, let it autoplay while you work or you do your chores or whatever it is. It's kind of like we're hanging out, just you and me and a bunch of very talented artists. Here's another talented artist. His name is Beck. New one called Ride Lonesome.

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Shake It Out. That is Florence and the Machine wrapping up this hour of World Cafe. Thank you again to Ben Gibbard and Death Cab for Cutie for the session earlier this hour. And thank you to World Cafe producer Miguel Perez for his work on that session. Also, thank you to the public radio stations who bring this show to you across the country. We produce it at WXPN at the University of Pennsylvania in Philadelphia. My name is Raina Duris. Thanks for listening to World Cafe from NPR.

0: 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And by the estate of Joan B. Kroc, whose bequest serves as an enduring investment in the future of public radio and seeks to help NPR produce programming that meets the highest standards of public service in journalism and cultural expression.
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2: Thin Lizzy hailed from Dublin, Ireland, and started in 1969. Jailbreak is their sixth studio album, and it's widely regarded as their best, and for good reason. The guitars are crunchy, the drums are propelling, and lead singer Phil Lynott will have you believe that everything he's saying is the most important thing in the world. This album is packed with so many amazing songs, including Cowboy Song, Romeo and the Lonely Girl, the title track, and of course, The Boys Are Back in Town. As long as there are fast cars, good friends, and rock and roll, there will always be a need for albums like Jailbreak.
4: Isn't it amazing the kind of journey a song can take you on in the span of only a few minutes? Coming up this hour, a new track from Man, Woman, Chainsaw that will heal your broken wings and set you flying.
5: Let me go on, let me go. Heaven knows that can go.
4: You'll also hear this one from Johnny Blue Skies that really revs things up.
5: Right then and there, I knew it was gonna be the situation.
4: And this one from Snail Mail for when you hit the end of the road.

All those tunes and lots more on the way. I'm Raina Duras. This is World Cafe. First up, you'll hear a cover from the Violent Femmes. Here they are doing their version of a Culture Club song, and it works so well with Gordon Gano's trembly voice. Do You Really Want to Hurt Me? On the Cafe.

You are tuned to the World Cafe. I'm Raina Duris. As you listen to your next song from London's Man, Woman, Chainsaw, you may gradually feel like you're being lifted up, like you're getting lighter. Singer Emmy May says, it's a song about longing for both comfort and freedom simultaneously in a relationship through the metaphor of being an injured bird needing shelter. And she says they made the tone shift throughout the song as though you'd find a way to pick yourself up and fly away. So get ready to spread those wings. It's Man, Woman, Chainsaw, Nosedive.

Did you know World Cafe turns 35 years old this year? 35. That's the same age Harrison Ford was when he had his breakout role in Star Wars. And in that time, thousands of performances have been recorded and broadcast on the show. On Live from the Archives, you get to hear a couple of them so they aren't trapped in our vault, frozen in carbonite forever. I'm Raina Duras, and starting things off today on Live from the Archives is a song from an album released fairly early on in World Cafe's run. Soul Coughing came in to perform the song Circles from their 1998 album, El Oso, and here it is.

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For Live from the Archives today, you just heard Hooray for the Riff Raff, Life on Earth. And before that, Soul Coughing, performing Circles. In a minute, a song that I performed at karaoke last week. But first, Snail Mail with Dead End.

Soccer Mommy, Driver. Before that, you heard Lana Del Rey's Video Games, which I sang at karaoke in San Francisco last week while I was there. And not to brag, I think it was pretty good. If you happen to be there, please do not tell me the truth. Getting into a big jam next on World Cafe.

Hey, I'm Raina. It is World Cafe. And this next song, I just cannot get enough of it. One of my favorites of the year so far, especially when it starts to ramp up partway through and they really, really go for it. It's from Johnny Blue Skies. It's called Situation on World Cafe.

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The

0: Sadesky Trucks Band with one from their latest album, Future Soul. That's I Got You. And that's it for this edition of World Cafe. Thanks so much for letting me hang with you and play you some tunes today. I always have such a good time. I hope you do too. And thank you to our affiliates across the country who bring this show to you. The whole team here who make it. We produce this show at WXPN at the University of Pennsylvania in Philadelphia. I'm Raina Duris. 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
1: 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Welcome to On the River. I'm Annie Liu, your volunteer host. Our weather forecast for today, partly sunny with a slight chance of showers, southwest winds at 5 to 10 miles per hour, highs 80 to 85. Thursday night, lows around 55 with a slight chance of showers and thunderstorms. Friday, slight chance of showers with thunderstorms possible after 1 p.m. in northwestern Minnesota, highs in the low 80s. Overnight lows near 53. Saturday, sunny, highs near 87 and calm wind. Great music coming your way this afternoon. We'll be doing a couple of flashbacks to 50 years ago, 1976, when KAXE went on the air, and discovering great new tracks by new and familiar artists. I'll be your host for the first half of the show, and then Nelson will bring you up to 4 o'clock. Let's get the music started with a band called Me and My Friends in a tropical vibe with the song Bring Summer. You are on the river on KAXE, KBXE.

Ruben Ramos, renowned Tejano singer, along with Kerry Rodriguez on a new album just released last month, the song Ay Me Duele. Before that, Talking Heads with Mr. Jones from the 1988 album Naked. And the set began with Bring Summer by Me and My Friends. This is KAXE, KBXE, and this is On the River with your volunteer host, Annie Liu. 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Season Watch is for the curious, filled with the delights of nature. The First Friday Art Walk is June 5th from 4 to 7 at various locations throughout downtown Grand Rapids. 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Find a full list of stops at grandrapidsarts.org. In this next set, we'll hear Courtney Barnett, headliner from last year's Riverfest and local artist Bear. But first, here's Billy Strings with Gild the Lily.

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1: Good, real. See Bear in concert later this month in Shakopee before she heads over to London for a couple of shows. Before that, Riverfest headliner Courtney Bardett with the song Wonder from her Creature of Habit album. Corey Wong doing Tongue Tied before that, and Gild the Lily by Billy Strings from his Highway Prayers album. This is On the River on KAXE KBXE, people-powered radio for northern Minnesota, and I'm your afternoon host, Annie Liu. 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Brainerd Community Action hosts a movie at the Lyman P. White Amphitheater this Friday, June 5th at 9 p.m. See Honey, I Shrunk the Kids. 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Now we're going to hear a musical flashback or a history lesson, depending on your demographic. The album Rock of the Westies was released in October 1975, and the following song from that album hit number one on the Billboard Hot 100 on August 7th in 1976. It was all over the airwaves that summer. Here is Elton John and Kiki Dee with Don't Go Breaking My Heart.

said about love through the decades. That was the great LA band X from 1983 with True Love Part 2. Before that, Robin with Show Me Love from 1995. And Elton John and Kiki Dee from 1976 with Don't Go Breaking My Heart. So those artists continue to make music. Elton John has just recorded a new album, although he's given up touring. Robin released a new album this spring. And John Doe and Exene Cervenka of X are touring this summer, and they will bring their acoustic show to the Twin Cities in August. And the music continues here on the river on KAXE, KBXE. 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The Brainerd Lakes Area League of Women Voters hosts an elections information session today, Thursday, June 4th, beginning at 5 p.m. at Northland Arboretum. Gain knowledge of the voting process and the role of an election judge. This will also be streamed on Facebook. I'm Annie Lou, so happy to be sharing music with you on this summer afternoon in northern Minnesota. Let's hear some new music and some Minnesota music. Here's Jeremy Messersmith with Billionaires.

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It's 2 o'clock, and you are listening to On the River with your volunteer host, Annie Lou. Before Bad Bad Hats, we heard Harry Styles with his new song, Aperture, from his album, Kiss All the Time, Disco Occasionally. And the set began with Jeremy Messersmith and the song, Billionaires. The weather for today, calling for partly sunny skies with a slight chance of showers, southwest winds at 5 to 10 miles per hour, highs 80 to 85. Tonight, lows around 55 with a slight chance of showers and thunderstorms. Friday, slight chance of showers with thunderstorms possible after 1 p.m. in northwestern Minnesota. Highs in the low 80s. Overnight lows near 53, and on Saturday, sunny with highs near 87 and calm winds. It's time for the album of the week. This week's band is called Deer Tick, and their new album, Coin-O-Matic, is due out this Friday. This is the Rhode Island band's ninth album, and the album is based around the hidden histories in Providence, Rhode Island, with the clashes between the working class and the mafia underworld. Tell us what you think about our album of the week. Here's Everything Born by Deer Tick, the album of the week on KAXE, KBXE.

0: State.
1: The band Twin with Tumbleweed. Before that, Anywhere by Minneapolis band Rhett Boys. And another Minneapolis band and performers at last week's KAXE General Meeting and Voluntary Party in Grand Rapids, the Cactus Blossoms with Hey Baby. 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The North Central Minnesota Farm and Antique Association hosts Blackberry Jam Fest on Friday, June 5th and Saturday, June 6th at the Blackberry Farm, just off Highway 2, east of Grand Rapids, with a motorcycle show, lawnmower races, and live music. Details on Facebook under Blackberry Farm. I'm Annie Liu, and I've been your host for this portion of On the River this afternoon on KAXE, KBXE. I've got a few more songs to share with you, and then Nelson will bring you up to 4 o'clock. Ella Fitzgerald and Craig Finn are in the next set, but first, here's Samantha Crane with Dragonfly.

That's Craig Finn of the Hold Steady. From one of his solo efforts, Always Been, out last year in the song Bethany. Before that, Ella Fitzgerald doing Black Coffee off her 1960 record, Let No Man Write My Epitaph. And we started off the set with Dragonfly by Samantha Crane. I'm Nelson, here for part two of this afternoon's On the River program. Thanks, Annie Lou, for a really fun part one. Coming up, new music from established artists like Jack White and Genesis Owusu, and new music from bands that are just now breaking out, like the Danish outfit Ice Age, happy punks from Brooklyn called Surf Bort, and Brighton, England's Lime Garden. 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Food from both Bridget's Pub and the Keg and Cork. It's all happening from 1 to 9 p.m. Eric Koskinen, KAXE favorite headlines, supported by David Huckfeldt, Tiny Town, Cage Jamber, Sonny Johnson, and our next artist, Minneapolis's Little Fevers, which is fronted by Lucy Michelle. This is from their Singles Volume 2 EP. Here's Little Fevers with Gimme Time.

Eat a hot dog. That's Brooklyn's Surf Bort from their new album, Reality Star. New music here on KAXE's On the River program. Before Surf Bort, we heard the Danish band Ice Age with No Fear. Before that, the new one from Def Cab for Cutie called Riptides. Before that, the band INJI and their song Girls, that's G-I-R-L-Z. And Lucy Michelle and Little Fevers kicked us off with Gimme Time. 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United Way of Northeastern Minnesota has a day of action on Chisholm on Friday, 26th of June. 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So KAXE has been around for 50 years now, since 1976. 50 years of community radio here in the North Country. Wow, I say to that. In addition to the regular album of the week, this year we're also featuring a 1976 album of the week. And this week it's Jailbreak by Thin Lizzy. Formed in Dublin in 1969, Thin Lizzy hit it big with Jailbreak and its ubiquitous classic, The Boys Are Back in Town. But we're going to play a little deeper cut, the Cowboy Song. It's coming up right after the Band of Heathens, and right after this, a ferocious new rocker from Jack White called G.O.D. and the Broken Bones.

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Thin Lizzy, the cowboy song from the album Jailbreak, our 1976 album of the week here on KAXE, celebrating 50 years of this radio station. 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Call 218-326-1234 and ask for Heather. 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Surveys open till Thursday, June 12th at headwatersmusicandarts.org. Nelson here, absolutely loving this start to another northern Minnesota summer. The grass and the leaves have come in with an explosion of green. Summer outdoor concert season is just around the corner. And while the walleyes haven't exactly been jumping in the boat, I have helped a couple up for a nice breath of fresh air, along with some crappie, some bass, and more than a few northerns. Hope you've had a chance to get outdoors soon. Here's Spoon.

Everybody wants to go to heaven, but nobody wants to die. Ain't that the truth? Loretta Lynn from her 43rd solo studio record, Full Circle. That was released in 2016. But the song is actually a cover of her own original version from 1965. It was a long set there. Started off with Spoon's Chateau Blues, then Altoon Goon, and a band from Brighton, England, Lime Garden. And also an old favorite from Semisonic. 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KAXE's Headwaters show bridges the musical gap between now and then, including musical conversations and artist interviews. Monday through Friday, 9 a.m. to 10 p.m. To 9 a.m. and 10 p.m. Sorry, it doesn't last all day. It's on twice, once at 9 a.m., once at 10 p.m. Tune in Thursday for the music team's latest edition of Spin That Ish, which, if you haven't heard it before, it's really worth tuning in. We listened this morning, and it's delightful to hear the KAXE music staff spin through some new music and explain to each other and us why it's cool. St. Louis County Sheriff's Office hosts Coffee with a Cop Friday, June 5th from 9 to noon at the Tower Cafe in Tower. You can ask questions, share concerns, and get to know some county deputies. Well, we're live here from the KBXE studios in Bemidji, Minnesota, right near the headwaters of the Mississippi. This is People Powered Radio, and I'm your host, Nelson. Now let's go to the band Salt from their 2020 album entitled Untitled Rise. Here's the song Free.

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3: 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We just heard Melissa Carper and Theo Lawrence, Good Luck to Ya, from their album, Having a Talk. We let off with Salt doing Free. Angel Olsen had All the Good Times. And then Bonnie Raitt sang the John Hiatt song, Thing Called Love, from her Nick of Time record of 1989. I'm Nelson. Thanks for inviting us into your afternoon. NPR's All Things Considered is coming up at 4, then As It Happens from the CBC at 6, then back to music at 7 o'clock with the nighttime edition of this On the River program with tonight's volunteer host, Will Owens. 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Hey, readers. Tune in this Monday at 7:45 for What We're Reading. This week, Tammy Bobrowski talks with teacher and writer Darby Bozeman. Darby's debut novel, Summer's Never Over, is a suspense thriller set in an isolated camp. The Friends of the Brainerd Public Library continue their Brown Bag author series on Monday, June 8th at noon. David Hawkinson will talk about his book, Her Place in the Woods, The Life of Helen Hoover. Light refreshments will be served, or feel free to bring your own lunch. Next up, from the Speed of Sound, here's the rock and roll filly herself, Rosie Flores, with Don't Take It Away.

That's Ghana-born Australian Genesis Owusu from his third album, Red Star Woo, and The Worldwide Scourge. Released a couple of weeks ago, the song's called Situations. Before that, Real Estate with Talking Backward and Rosie Flores at the top. This is KAXE, KBXE, Northern Community Radio, people-powered radio, by and for us, the people in Northern Minnesota, and our streamers worldwide. Hey, shout out to the folks who have maybe cabins up here and like to bring a little of the up north feel back into regular life during the week. Glad you're here. 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

WTO.com. Coming up before the news at 4, we'll have Nigerian sub-Saharan blues player Bambino, new music by a Liberian named Janje Lo, who performs as Monrovia, and we'll start with the Veracruz singer Silvana Estrada and her song Dime, which was released last year. Hey, for Annie Lou, who collaborated on this whole show and announced the first half, this is Nelson. You're on the river on KEXE. Thanks for tuning in. 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

0: Good morning. How much distance has really opened between President Trump and his party? Some of his recent actions have dismayed Republicans in Congress, though many still find it hard to vote against him. It's Morning Edition from NPR News. John Bolton reached a plea agreement with prosecutors. I'm Michelle Martin.
1: And I'm Steve Inskeep. President Trump's former national security advisor and longtime critic was accused of mishandling classified information. So what are the terms now? Also, why are Albanians protesting the building of a luxury resort backed by Trump's son-in-law? And Michigan parents push back against vaccine exemption rules. It's Friday, June 5th. This day in 2002, Elizabeth Smart, then 14 years old, was abducted and later found and rescued safely. The news is next.
0: Live from NPR News in Washington, I'm Korva Coleman. After a marathon 18-hour vote, the Senate has passed a bill providing nearly $70 billion in immigration enforcement funds. As NPR's Barbara Sprunt reports, the vote showcased some divisions among Republicans.
2: The bill provides roughly $70 billion for immigration enforcement. Alaska Senator Lisa Murkowski was the only Republican who voted no. Many amendments proposed during the Votorama were focused on the Trump administration's proposal to create an anti-weaponization fund to pay out supporters who claim they've been wronged by the government. The fund drew bipartisan criticism, but all amendments to block the fund were defeated. A handful of Republicans joined Senate Democrats in voting to prevent construction of President Trump's ballroom, and the package now heads to the House, which could take it up as early as Monday. Barbara Sprunt, NPR News, the Capitol.
0: President Trump has announced a $700 million investment in coal. The Mountain West News Bureau's Hannah Mersbach reports.
3: U.S. coal production has declined by more than half in the past two decades. Now, Trump says he'll extend the life of 13 coal plants nationwide, plus open two new ones, restart another, and open a terminal in Oakland, California. That could export coal from western states such as Wyoming, whose Governor Mark Gordon says that'll help access the Asian market.
4: So to be able to open that Oakland port is absolutely essential for the lifeblood of our state and for our coal mines.
3: Supporters say Trump's latest coal investment will help keep electricity prices down, while the Environmental Defense Fund says it'll do the opposite and increase pollution. It comes as the administration blocks further development of wind and solar. For NPR News, I'm Hannah Mersbach in Jackson, Wyoming.
0: Officials in Romania say a maritime drone has been found in one of its ports on the Black Sea. It was in the civil port. The Romanian Defense Ministry says the drone self-detonated. There were no injuries. It's not known who owns this drone. A week ago, a Russian drone crashed into an apartment building in eastern Romania, hurting two people. China's leader Xi Jinping will visit North Korea next week. NPR's Jennifer Pak reports from Shanghai.
5: Xi's visit comes after a parade of world leaders and diplomats visiting Beijing last month, including Iran, the U.S., Russia, and Pakistan. China is trying to project an image of a key global player who can engage with all sides. Same time, Beijing is keen to reassert its close ties with Pyongyang to counter Russia's influence. North Korea is under heavy economic sanctions because of its nuclear and missile development. China is North Korea's biggest trade partner, but in recent years, Pyongyang has been sending troops and munitions to fuel Russia's war in Ukraine in exchange for Russian oil, food, and potentially weapons technology. Jennifer Pak, NPR News, Shanghai.
0: And you're listening to NPR News from Washington. The Labor Department will release its monthly snapshot of the nation's jobs picture later this morning. Analysts expect a little more than 100,000 jobs were created in May. That's considered good, but it would be fewer than the jobs created in April. Employers then added 115,000 new jobs to the U.S. economy. More than 40% of U.S. adults depend on their parents for financial support. That's according to a new report from the financial services and life insurance firm Northwestern Mutual. NPR's Stephen Bisaha has more.
6: More than 70% of Gen Z feels financially dependent on their parents. Sherry Van Coovering is with Northwestern Mutual.
7: Even more surprising is to see more than half of millennials and a third of Gen X saying they're more dependent on their parents.
6: And out of all the generations, 20% of adults don't expect to be financially independent ever.
7: Which is really quite sad, but not hopeless.
6: For one thing, Van Kuvering says the parents they rely on want to help their kids.
7: Not only do the older generations want to leave an inheritance, but younger generations are kind of expecting a bit of an inheritance.
6: Over the next quarter century, $124 trillion is expected to be passed down. Stephen Bisaha, NPR News.
0: The Stanley Cup final is now tied at one game apiece. In men's pro hockey, the Carolina Hurricanes came back from a 2-goal deficit last night. They defeated the Vegas Golden Knights 4-3 in overtime. Tonight is game 2 in the NBA Finals. The San Antonio Spurs will host the New York Knicks, who lead the series 1-0. 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
10: Westgate Theater was just trying to survive. The small 500-seat movie theater in Edina's Morningside neighborhood had only the single screen in 1972, when theater chains were building multiplexes with more seats, more screens, and more films. Other small theaters had gone the art house foreign film route to compete. The Westgate went a step further that summer when it decided to screen the same film every day and just that film. Harold and Maude, which had come out the previous year and was a huge flop. The story was about Harold, a 19-year-old obsessed with death, and with Maude, his 79-year-old free-spirited love interest. If the ages of the two characters had been reversed, critics might have cut it some slack. But as it was, they found the film creepy and depressing. Harold and Maude would play at Westgate Theater for 2 years straight, rake in nearly $500,000, help launch Harold and Maude as a cult classic, but in the end, not save the Westgate, which shuttered in 1977.
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11: It's Morning Edition from NPR News. I'm Michelle Martin.
1: And I'm Steve Inskeep. The congressional Republicans who challenged the president's agenda this week broke with tradition.
11: Most Republican lawmakers said little about military intervention in Venezuela and Iran, troops in American cities, sweeping immigration crackdowns, the dismantling of agencies, and the consolidation of power in the executive office. Now, there are small signs of pushback against a president who's been the dominant force in the Republican Party for a decade.
1: NPR's Franco Ordonez is covering this. Franco, good morning.
12: Good morning, Steve.
1: I want to emphasize small signs of pushback, but what's happening?
12: Yeah, a few examples. I mean, from the last couple of days where Trump may have pushed the envelope a little bit too far. I mean, one was when Trump tapped a housing agency official, Bill Pulte, who has no experience in intelligence, being tapped to be the acting director of national intelligence, a position charged with coordinating more than a dozen intelligence agencies. I mean, Pulte is better known for going after Trump's political enemies. I mean, one senator, Tom Tillis of North Carolina, called him an incendiary attack dog on CNBC. Trump also announced that he'd like to nominate his former personal attorney, Todd Blanche, as attorney general. It was Blanche who championed that very unpopular anti-weaponization fund. I mean, critics called it a slush fund for Trump supporters who felt victimized by the government, including those convicted of January 6th crimes, on top of several Republicans who balked at the fund in the Senate. I mean, just one more example, Steve. In the House, four Republicans joined with Democrats to rebuke Trump over the war in Iran.
1: Yeah, and that's a rare one where enough Republicans actually voted for something that would pass. Why are some Republicans finding their voices?
12: Well, I mean, it comes down to politics and a bit of the calendar. I mean, Trump was obviously never really a consensus builder. He always led through fear of retribution. And his ability to kind of unify these swaths of the Republican Party, as well as bring into the fold new voters, was the reason he won in 2016 and 2024. But we're in a different period right now, even from just 2 years ago. Much of that is due to the war in Iran that Trump initiated. And polls show Americans, including some Republicans, are souring on the president's leadership, particularly the economy. I mean, gas prices, as we've reported, have risen to more than $4 a gallon, and that's making everything more expensive.
1: Just as the midterms are coming.
12: Yeah, exactly. I mean, all this plays into the midterms. I was talking with John McHenry, a veteran Republican strategist. He told me it's normal to accept a little distance from the president at this point after the primaries.
13: Part of what's going on, though, is that we are largely through the primaries, where the president can do the most damage to people who cross him within his own party, and moving on to the general, where I think some people either feel a little bit more vulnerable or feel like they need to, you know, in a year that doesn't look great for Republicans right now, want to establish their own record.
14: Is the president a lame duck then?
12: Well, I mean, I think that's a little bit early to say. I mean, he's come back so many times before, after the 2020 election, after the January 6 riots. And frankly, Steve, a lot could change in the next few months, especially if the war in Iran ends and gas prices go down. I mean, Trump could be looking better politically if the economy improves.
14: NPR's Frank Ordonez, thanks so much.
12: Thank you, Steve.
11: Let's bring in somebody who is watching what voters think of the president's agenda. Jim Hobart is a Republican pollster and partner at Public Opinion Strategies. He's worked on many GOP gubernatorial and Senate campaigns. And let me mention for this interview, he's not doing work for the White House, and he was nice enough to stop by our studios in Washington, D.C. Jim Hobart, good morning. Thanks for coming.
15: Good morning. Great to be here.
11: So we've watched the president slip in some prominent polls. For example, The Economist tracks polling by YouGov and says Trump hit a new low this week, a net approval rating of minus 25. So why do you think voters are souring on him? So that's the first question. And of course, I need you to tell us which voters, because as we just heard, the president's been very persuasive in Republican primaries for the most part. Republican voters have followed his lead on some of those things. So why are voters souring on him, and which voters are we talking about?
15: I think you are seeing some slippage, and it's largely due to the war in Iran, especially how that is playing further into cost concerns that voters have, right? I always say that gas prices are the one price that everyone sees essentially on a billboard. So voters are very aware of gas prices. But to your other point, I think it's important to note that the president remains incredibly popular with the majority of Republican voters, especially the types of voters who vote in Republican primaries.
11: Okay, but so now primaries are for the most part over, so now we're moving into the general, okay? Franco mentioned several Senate Republicans who say they oppose the administration's anti-weaponization fund, like Susan Collins of Maine, Dan Sullivan of Alaska. But so now that these folks are, for the most part, past their primaries, are they more likely to sort of be more outspoken, people who are in close races, for example?
15: Well, I think that's going to ultimately work to their advantage, right? Looking at the vote last night, when you're running, especially in a state like Maine, like Susan Collins, but Dan Sullivan's going to have a tough race. There's some other senators. It's really nice to be able to take a vote that says, hey, no, I stood up to the president, right, to show some independence from the president.
11: But are they taking these votes knowing that they're going to lose? Is it mainly symbolic? Or does this signal some real disagreement?
15: I think it's both things, right? Like, look, these are smart senators. I think Susan Collins just cast her 10,000th vote. Like, she knows how to count votes, right? But she recognizes that, hey, maybe this isn't where she is personally politically too. But there's also probably some campaign calculus to it as well.
11: So some Republican senators have balked at President Trump's decision-making on appointments. The president said he'd try to promote his former private attorney, Todd Blanche, from acting attorney general to attorney general. He brought in mortgage chief Bill Pulte as acting director of national intelligence. Now, on Thursday, the president said he won't actually nominate Pulte for the permanent intel job. You know, what's the takeaway here? Is it that it might be hard to get somebody like Pulte confirmed, or are the senators trying to send a bigger message?
15: I think it's both. I think you have some senators who have a little more freedom because they've lost their primaries or because they're retiring, and so they're a little more willing to push back against the president. And then also, I think that it is, again, they can count votes just as well, right? They know they're going to lose a handful of Republican votes. They're going to lose all the Democratic votes. So it's helpful to not force the president to put someone to a vote that's not going to win.
11: Now, I'm curious of what you think is breaking through with voters. I mean, as you know, people have pointed out, a lot of people understand this, people get their information from different places, right? A lot of the news outlets that are preferred by Republican primary voters or conservative voters or the president's base, they don't really report on the things that some of the other news outlets do, at least not to the same degree. The president's undertaken a host of projects that he says are going to beautify the nation's capital, the gold embellishments in the White House, plans for this arch, yesterday announcing a pedestrian bridge to connect the Lincoln Memorial to the Potomac River. We can play a clip of that.
16: It's called the Promenade. It'll be the Promenade. They want to call it the Trump Promenade, but I don't know if I want to do that. but it's going to be beautiful. It's a beautiful project.
11: Do voters, including those who voted for Trump in the past, did they embrace these priorities? Do they notice things like this? Or does it seem a little out of touch with the things that you pointed out that people care about, like gas prices and food prices?
15: I think it's there's some voters who are going to be supportive of what the president is doing no matter what, especially given the way he talks about it, beautifying Washington, D.C., cleaning up their city. They're going to be like, yeah, you know, this is what the president should have been doing and only Trump could have gotten it done. Then there's going to be other voters more in the middle, certainly Democratic voters who say, hey, why is he prioritizing this when he can be prioritizing other things? So, again, like so much, the base is always going to be with him. Swing voters, at least right now, a little bit more of a challenge.
11: Who's the bigger group, though?
15: His base is essentially about 40%, so it's of the country. So it's certainly a larger group. But in a midterm election, it's the swing voters who are going to decide whether it's a good night for Republicans or a bad night.
11: So for 20 seconds here, do Republican voters on the whole, or do people like yourself who advise candidates who are running in this environment, would you like the president to be changing his message to get away from these sort of personal preoccupations into other things, or does it really matter?
15: I think midterm elections are always hard for the party that controls the White House. So could the president be talking about some things differently? Sure, but there's only so much you can do.
11: That's Jim Hobart. He's a partner at Public Opinion Strategies. Thank you so much.
15: Sure. Thank you.
14: Albania is heading into a fifth day of protests over a planned luxury resort. President Trump's daughter Ivanka and son-in-law Jared Kushner are involved with this development. Megan Williams reports.
17: They're calling it the Flamingo Revolution. Plastic replicas of the pink birds bobbed above the crowds in Tirana, Albania this week as thousands protested a resort deal they say has moved ahead with little transparency. Some held signs reading, Ivanka, keep your hands away from Narta. The estimated $1.6 billion project would cover a former military island and a pristine stretch of coastline near the Hoza Narta wetlands, home to endangered birds, Mediterranean monk seals, and other wildlife. It's linked to Jared Kushner and Ivanka Trump, who recently said on a podcast they, quote, have 5 miles of beachfront. A spokesperson says the site is being developed by Cezanne Real Estate Company and that investors connected to Kushner's affinity partners are involved in their personal capacity. Developers say they will move ahead responsibly, but Jamal Jeri, with an Albanian NGO that monitors the wetlands, says there has been no consultation. He says the area was cordoned off with barbed wire fencing with no warning and private security brought in.
18: We saw these machines going on the field. Every day they were putting concrete, gravel, and we immediately started to ask for the construction permit and other documentation, but none of the institutions gave us nothing.
17: Prime Minister Edi Rama says Albania, one of Europe's poorest countries, must stay open to investors as it pushes to join the European Union by 2030. There is no chance that this investment will stop as long as I'm here, he said this week. Many Albanians want jobs tourism can bring. But anti-corruption prosecutors are now looking into questionable legal changes the government made to the status of protected areas. And protesters say they'll keep taking to the streets. For NPR News, I'm Megan Williams.
14: This is NPR News.

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6: 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I'm Steve Inskeep.
7: And I'm Michelle Martin. Good morning. Many Americans are feeling the pinch of inflation and high housing costs. But in the Florida Keys, one of the nation's unique coastal areas, service workers are finding it especially hard to make ends meet and pay their rent. David Ovalle has this report.
8: Reagan Bush Rodriguez works 40 hours a week at a Cuban restaurant in Key Largo, Florida. It's the first town in the island chain south of Miami that stretches more than 100 miles between the Gulf and the Atlantic. Today, he's making coffee for a tourist from South Carolina.
9: Hey, boss, man, anything else?
10: Perfect.
9: You have a good one?
10: We're good. Thank you very much.
9: Thank you.
8: Workers like Rodriguez are vital here. They serve tourists from around the world who come to boat, snorkel, fish, and sunbathe. Rodriguez is 25 and loves working in the Keys. He attends community college here, but he can't actually live here.
11: In a perfect world, yeah. But yeah, the view's amazing, the water's nice, but it was a little too expensive.
8: Rodriguez commutes from the southern end of Miami, where he lives in a small, $800 a month efficiency apartment. He drives 45 minutes to work and earns $11 an hour.
11: I'm spending about $45 every 2 days, every other day, on just some gas. So it's brutal.
8: Florida used to be one of the more affordable states to live in, but in recent years, it has not escaped soaring rents and home prices, says Sam Staley, an economist at Florida State University.
12: Trends in Florida are going the wrong way. Actually, in most of the counties in Florida, we're finding that housing markets are tighter and housing prices are going up.
8: Affordable housing has been a problem here in Monroe County for a long time because of the island's unique geography. There's little land to develop. Construction costs more. Officials are mindful of preserving the pristine natural environment that attracts visitors. Last year, the county tried a novel approach to make a small dent in the lack of housing for workers.
13: Thanks so much for coming down to the beautiful South Cliff Estate. We're right
8: That's
13: here.
8: Monroe County Commissioner Holly Rashai. She's giving a tour of South Cliff Estates, a complex of one-bedroom apartments reserved for service and hospitality workers. The county bought it for $7.5 million.
13: As you can see, you know, got a full living room, can have a little dinette area, full kitchen. Bathroom, again, everything is brand new.
8: But there's one problem. The county can't find renters. When officials listed the units last August, rent was priced at nearly $3,000 a month.
13: That just did not sit well with me. That didn't sit well with the rest of my commissioners. And I don't think it sat very well with our community because we didn't get any takers.
8: The county dropped the price to a little under $2,000 a month. That's average rent for a one-bedroom apartment in the Keys. There's been a couple applicants, but still, no one lives here. A few miles up the road, Rodriguez said he hadn't heard of South Cliff Estates. He says even at the reduced price, it's not practical as he finishes school to one day become a police officer.
11: Everything's too expensive, especially the Keys. So because of that, I plan to move north in the future.
8: Rodriguez isn't sure how far north he'll go. He says he could move to another state altogether. For NPR News, I'm David Ovalle in Key Largo.
6: It's Friday, which is when we hear from StoryCorps. In the 1980s, Brad Jackna worked as a carpenter in Florida alongside his friend Kip.
9: We were the bad guy biker type. You know, the tattoos, the long hair, the earrings. Everybody always thought we were tough.
6: While they were building a house one day, they saw a toddler, Tom Copeland, fall into a nearby pond. More than 30 years later, Jackna reunited with Copeland at StoryCorps.
9: I looked out the window and saw you out playing by the water. I didn't like it, but went back to work. Happened to look out the window again, and I didn't see you. And then all of a sudden, I saw a little glimmer in the water, you know, a little splashing movement. And I turned and looked at Kip, and I said, the kid's in the water. We were on the second floor, and the stairs weren't in yet. So we just jumped off and ran, and Kip dives in. I went around, and I remember I grabbed you and picked you up, and you were limp. You were not breathing.
14: I must have been under the water for a scary amount of time.
9: It seemed like a long time, but it only could have been seconds. And I was slapping you on the back, and you started coughing, and I heard you catch that first breath of air.
14: It's pretty clear to me that without you and Kip being there working on that house that day, I wouldn't be sitting here right now. Did you and Kip talk a lot about that day as the years went on?
9: He had the newspaper's article in his shop on the wall, and it was in a frame. And we'd talk about it once in a while. You know, well, I wonder what happened to him. You know, I wonder what he's doing. So I happened to look up your name, and sure as all heck, you came up, and I see a grown young man, and damn, maybe I did have something to do with something good. So that's when I messaged you.
14: Of course, I hadn't known anything about you up to that point. So it was really exciting to hear from you. Can you tell me a little bit about your friend Kip? I never had the opportunity to meet him, and sadly I won't.
9: He's been gone 2 years. I loved him like a brother. He was one hell of a loving father, and he had a raspy voice, you know, and he talked loud. There was no whisper in that man. So if he had a secret, he had to leave the building, not the room.
14: What do you think Kip might say if he had a chance to meet me?
9: I know he'd give you a hug and say he's happy. I'm just glad that you're alive and breathing, and Kip and I both had a small part in it. I have not been the nicest person that people would want to meet. I'm a big mouth, but it makes me feel good inside for something that didn't take 5 minutes, but it's lasted a lifetime.
6: Wow. Brad Jackna on reuniting with Tom Copeland, the boy he saved from drowning more than 30 years ago. Their StoryCorps conversation is archived at the Library of Congress.
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1: Death Cab for Cutie frontman Ben Gibbard was working on the band's latest project while going through a divorce. 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
1: 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I just stare into the distance.
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4: 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Good morning, it's 529. I'm Jennifer Barr. Thanks for listening to the Friday morning show. Coming up in just a moment, our daily dose of phenology with John Latimer. Our weather for today, partly sunny. We do have a slight chance of showers later this afternoon with highs 79 to 84. Lows tonight near 53 and tomorrow sunny. Highs near 87 with calm wind. And looking ahead to Sunday, sunny again with highs in the mid to upper 80s and breezy southeast wind. 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And it's Puppies, Pilates, and Prosecco tomorrow at the Mako Theater in Virginia at 11 a.m. A portion of the proceeds benefit the Misabi Humane Society. Take a Pilates class alongside Puppies. 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It is time now for our daily dose of phenology. 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
5: On today's date, June 5th, in the year 1988, I spot blue-eyed grass for the first time. I'd never seen this lovely little flower before. It grows on a plant that looks exactly like grass. In fact, it's got the name blue-eyed grass. But if you look at the flower itself, it's a lovely, deep blue, five-petaled flower with an intensely yellow center. And oftentimes it goes overlooked because it is subtle. It's not right there in front of you. It's kind of hidden in the grasses. The flower isn't up at the top of the stalk. It's down below. So you've got to actually get out and look around for blue-eyed grass. But trust me, if you make the effort, your reward will be great because these are truly some of the more beautiful flowers found in northern Minnesota.

0: Holy cow, you guys, the World Cup is starting, and it's like the biggest nightmare and the most amazing thing all mashed together in one six-week-long tournament. I'll let you guys jump in here a second, but I just got to get some stuff out of my brainium right now.
1: Let it rip. Unleash.
0: Well, this is the biggest event in the world. They compare every day of the World Cup to a Super Bowl, where our whole country kind of comes to a stop and people that don't even care about the sport gather in people's homes and have food and blah, blah, blah. That is every day. So this World Cup is the first one to be co-hosted by three countries, Canada, the U.S., and Mexico. And boy, are there a lot of problems.
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3: He's in our studio, Studio 31. 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
4: Good morning, Steve.
3: What were the charges against Bolton?
1: So look, Bolton was indicted in October on 18 criminal counts for retention and transmission of national defense information. And the allegations in the indictment date to his time as national security advisor, as you said, in Trump's first term. Now, prosecutors say that Bolton regularly took handwritten notes about what he was doing on a daily basis as national security advisor. So things that he was hearing in meetings with U.S. intelligence officials, military officials, or in talks with foreign leaders. And then he would send that very sensitive information, some of it highly classified, to two family members, either in text messages or in email. And I will also say that FBI agents discovered digital or printed copies of some of that at his home.
3: Okay, so lots of evidence to back up the allegations. What is the agreement then?
1: So first off, it's important to say that this is a tentative plea deal. It would still have to be signed off on by a judge. But a person familiar with the matter tells me that under the plea deal, Bolton would plead guilty to a single count of retaining classified information. He would also face a fine of a little more than $2 million. And he could face anywhere from zero prison time to up to 5 years in prison. But that is much, much less than if he had taken this case to trial and been found guilty. Now, a judge, as I said, has to still approve any plea deal. And ultimately, it's the judge who's going to decide on Bolton's sentence. Now, I reached out to the Justice Department. It declined to comment other than referring me to a court notice scheduling a rearrangement for Bolton at the end of the month. And that is something that often signals that a plea deal has been agreed to.
3: People will remember the backstory here. The FBI searched President Trump's residence when he was out of office a few years ago. He was found to be keeping classified information on a stage, in a bathroom. The case against him was thrown out by a judge that he appointed. Now, is there some irony that Trump's Justice Department, that he closely controls, would pursue Bolton over classified information?
1: Well, look, Bolton has said that he thinks that he is being targeted for political reasons, for being a very outspoken critic of President Trump. That is Bolton's view. But look, former prosecutors, former senior intelligence officials who I have spoken with think that this case against Bolton has real legal merit. The investigation, it's important to say, began under the Biden administration. It continued under Trump. The indictment is 26 pages long. It has detailed allegations in it. And it's important to say that the process that led to Bolton's indictment was normal. And that is very different from, say, the first prosecution of former FBI Director James Comey or New York State Attorney General Letitia James. Remember, they were indicted last year after Trump publicly called on the Justice Department to go after them.
3: Right.
1: Career prosecutors thought those cases were weak. They were overruled. And ultimately, those cases were tossed after a court found the prosecutor who secured them was unlawfully put in place. So the list of the president's perceived enemies who have been targeted by the Justice Department is long. And one of the side effects of the Justice Department that is seen as targeting political enemies is that even when an investigation is legitimate, it can be perceived by the public as being driven by politics and revenge.
3: Ryan, thanks for the insights and for going through the differences there. Really appreciate it.
1: Thank you.
3: NPR's Ryan Lucas.
5: The U.S. has counted about 2,000 measles cases so far this year. Still, more parents than ever before are opting their kids out of vaccines. Michigan used to have one of the highest school vaccination exemption rates, so public officials made it harder for parents to opt out. It worked until it didn't. Kate Wells with our partner KFF Health News explains.
6: Michigan is a state where you can opt your kid out of vaccines for pretty much any reason. And so for many years, if you were trying to register your kid for school and you forgot to get them that tetanus booster.
7: You know, at the last minute, oops, I forgot to do this. I'm just going to sign a waiver and be done with it.
6: Norm Hess is the executive director of the Michigan Association for Local Public Health.
7: That's not really the way we want parents to make decisions on this issue.
6: So in 2014, health officials created a new rule for parents wanting a waiver for religious or personal reasons. The parents first had to attend a vaccine education session at the local health department in person.
4: Essentially, listen to an educational session and then sign a waiver that goes into their record.
6: Dr. Juan Marquez is a local county medical director in the Ann Arbor area. Initially, this new process worked. Fewer parents were getting these waivers. But some parents felt like these education sessions were insulting. Jennifer Wartz is a Republican state representative. At a vaccine choice rally last year, she talked about her experience as a mom attending an education session.
8: It was very demeaning. I had a very negative experience there, simply because we made the choices that we felt were best for each one of our children.
6: Then when the pandemic hit, the anger and animosity around lockdowns and mandates really spilled into these sessions. Marquez, the county medical director, says they became unsafe for staff.
4: You can imagine to come through a session, sit through, have somebody yell at you or, you know, just say not nice things to your face and just kind of sit through hours of that. It's demoralizing.
6: Last fall at a high school north of Detroit, a dad refused to get the waiver for his kids. The school said, look, to keep them legally enrolled here, we need that waiver. This led to a series of confrontations and the principal called the police. The sheriff's deputy even drove to the dad's house. Here's the deputy, Kevin Smith, during a follow-up call with the dad as recorded on his body cam.
9: You got to go through the health department and do their stupid 10-minute course and sign your stupid waiver to have your kids enrolled.
6: This year, health officials in that county, St. Clair County, decided to just flat out drop this requirement. It's now the first county to make vaccine waivers available entirely online. Dr. Remington Nevin is the medical director.
10: Parents who have felt coerced, parents who have felt pressured into getting vaccines, they are going to experience a new era of vaccine choice in St. Clair County.
6: And state health officials are not fighting the change. In fact, the state has helped more than 30 counties switch to online education sessions. Here's a clip from the online session the state helped develop.
11: For diseases that spread easily, a few unvaccinated people can start an outbreak.
6: After that, parents still have to go to their local health department, but only to get the waiver signed. The goal now is to try to meet people where they are, offer information, and don't burn bridges. But the growing number of people opting out of vaccines worries Dr. Natasha Bagdasarian, the state's chief medical executive, especially given recent measles outbreaks in Michigan.
12: When one of these measles cases ends up in a low immunization community, that's when the ember really has a chance to expand and become a wildfire.
6: She says in some Michigan schools now, as many as 70% of students are not fully vaccinated. In Ann Arbor, Michigan, I'm Kate Wells.
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13: As we continue to celebrate our 50th birthday here at KXE, we're looking back at influential albums from 1976. 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
13: Thin Lizzy hailed from Dublin, Ireland, and started in 1969. Jailbreak is their sixth studio album, and it's widely regarded as their best, and for good reason. The guitars are crunchy, the drums are propelling, and lead singer Phil Lynott will have you believe that everything he's saying is the most important thing in the world. This album is packed with so many amazing songs, including Cowboy Song, Romeo and the Lonely Girl, the title track, and of course, The Boys Are Back in Town. As long as there are fast cars, good friends, and rock and roll, there will always be a need for albums like Jailbreak.
6: It is 5:43. 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I'm Jennifer Barr. Coming up at 6:30, your hosts, Kari Hedlund and Malachi Coons. We'll have our talkback segment before 7 o'clock. Always great to hear from our listeners. You can text in your thoughts on anything you hear, 218-326-1234. Coming up at 7:20, the Border News Roundup with Marshall Helmberger, and at 7:45, What's for Breakfast? Let us know if you'd like to be our guest. Text us at 218-326-1234. Weather for today, partly sunny, highs 79 to 84. There is a slight chance of showers and thunderstorms. Lows tonight near 53 and tomorrow sunny and warm. Highs in the upper 80s with calm winds. For Saturday night, lows in the mid-50s. And for Sunday, sunny with highs in the mid to upper 80s and breezy southeast wind. 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
17: I'm Michelle Martin.
18: And I'm A. Martinez. The NPR News Quiz, Wait, Wait, Don't Tell Me, is entering a new era.
19: I'm legendary anchorman Bill Curtis.
18: The show's beloved scorekeeper of 12 years, Bill Curtis, retired after taping his final episode last month. Here's host Peter Sagal saying his goodbyes.
20: And he has said the most ridiculous things in that most serious of voices. And
18: while there's no replacement for Bill Curtis, he will have a successor.
21: I'm the man they bring in when Bill Curtis gets busted for claiming Peter as a dependent. I'm Alzo Slade, and here's your host.
18: That is comedian and former philosophy professor Alzo Slade. He's a familiar voice on Wait, Wait, having appeared on the show many times. And this weekend, he officially becomes America's favorite judge. First off, congratulations. My goodness, I talked to Bill a little while ago. Now I'm talking to you. It feels like I'm like a boy entering puberty with your two voices that I have to contend with.
22: Well, there's no comparison to Bill's velvety, buttery voice. You know, I'm just going to have to, you know, step in and do my own thing. You know, it's funny because people are like, Alzo, do you sing? I'm saying, no, I'm the guy on the R&B album that just talks.
18: Yeah. Every R&B album needs that, though. Now, you know, I used to be in sports, so I used to, like, deal with a lot of sportscasters, especially sportscasters that have been with one team for, like, decades, you know?
22: Right.
18: I'm always fascinated by the person that has to replace that beloved, long-time broadcaster, because as much as people are going to be excited about you, there's going to be some people that are like, well, he's not Bill Curtis.
22: I feel like I've been called up from the minors to replace a Hall of Famer. You know what I'm saying? And I'll tell you a story I told Peter the other day. Let's say 10 times I've subbed in for Bill Curtis. And at least 7 out of those 10 times, people will come up to me and say, we were really hoping to see Bill, but you did a great job. No, but it's all jokes aside, Bill said something special to me. He's like, Alzo, you could bring things to this role that I wasn't able to, and we'll figure out what those things will be.
18: Have you figured out what some of those things are?
22: Well, there's a considerable amount of difference between Bill and I. And since it's radio, people won't be able to tell, I don't think. Well, you know, it's an NPR crowd. They don't hear color anyway. So
18: Now, the main job of the scorekeeper, of course, is to keep score. Panelists are quizzed on events in the news, and at the end of the show, the scorekeeper announces how well they've done. So you also have a particular approach to this aspect of the job, so let's have a listen to that.
20: Alzo, did Dulce do well enough to win?
22: Nah, not really.
20: No. Alzo, did Luke do well enough to win?
22: Absolutely not.
20: Uh-huh. Alzo, did Adam Burke do well enough to win?
22: Nope. He did pretty bad, actually.
18: You see, some might say also that is mean. I say that's just tough love.
22: Yeah, it's tough love. And I think it's important to let them know that there's always room for improvement.
18: Oh, yeah, of course. I mean, so you're right next time. Yeah.
22: Exactly.
0: So also, I'm going to give you one last question here. Did I do enough to keep my job? You're the scorekeeper. You tell me.
22: Absolutely not.
0: Well,
22: hey, there's always room for improvement.
0: Thank you. Also, Slade is a new judge and scorekeeper for Wait, Wait, Don't Tell Me from NPR and WBEZ in Chicago. He makes his debut this weekend. Also, thank you very much.
22: Thanks for having me. You're a class act. Appreciate it.
0: This is Morning Edition from NPR News. I'm A. Martinez.
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0: From Marketplace, I'm Nancy Marshall-Genzer in Washington. A week from today, if nothing changes, SpaceX will go public in what's expected to be the biggest IPO ever. Anthropic has also filed for an IPO. OpenAI is moving in that direction, too. With all the hype around these companies, should retail investors, that is, regular people, get in on these IPOs or not? Marketplace's Samantha Fields reports.
2: When Apple went public in 1980, shares were $22. If you'd bought $1,000 worth back then and held it, you would have about $3 million today. Kathleen Hanley at Lehigh University says buying and holding is generally a good investing strategy. But with these big hyped IPOs,
3: I think many investors think, oh, I'm going to, you know, make a huge profit off this and sell it right away.
2: And she says that often doesn't work out for regular people, most of whom can only buy stock on the secondary market once the price has already shot up.
3: For the most part, one should not expect short-run profits right after trading. We know that many of these firms underperform,
2: meaning their share price declines after they go public. Jay Ritter directs the IPO initiative at the University of Florida. He says for all the Apples, Amazons, and NVIDIAs of the world,
4: there have also, over the years, been hundreds of other highly touted tech companies that now you never have heard of because they haven't lived up to all of the potential.
2: As for SpaceX, Anthropic, and OpenAI,
4: these are great companies. A great company doesn't automatically mean it's a great investment.
2: When the initial valuation and stock price is so high, Ritter says it can take a long time to pay off. Take Apple.
4: It jumped on the first day of trading about 30%.
2: And then he says it largely underperformed for the next two decades. I'm Samantha Fields.

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1: 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The 10-year Treasury yield is up at 4.48%.
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1: If the tag on your shirt says Made in Italy, there's a good chance it comes from a small city of just under 200,000 people near Florence. Prato, Italy is where thousands of companies produce clothes and accessories for brands from fast fashion to luxury goods. Brands like Gucci, Zara, and Fendi. Many of the workers making these things are immigrants working long hours with few or no benefits. Elisa Roth reports on how some of those workers are organizing to fight for better conditions.
3: The tents sit in the hot sun on a side street in the industrial area of Prato. Inside them, there are jumbled mattresses, blankets, and sleeping bags. Francesca Ciuffi is an organizer with the union Suit Cobas.
4: Basically, we place ourselves in front of the factories and we stay there 24/7 and we block the production until we get a result.
3: They're camped out in front of a factory that presses and packages finished clothes. Its metal doors closed and locked, shut down by the strike. In 2024, companies in Prato exported more than $2 billion worth of textiles and clothing all over the world. But factories like this one don't produce a whole shirt or a pair of pants. The industry here has been broken down into small components that are subcontracted and sub-subcontracted out. So one company might sew the front of the shirt to the back, another sews on the sleeves. All that subcontracting means the brands may not know how workers down the chain are treated.
5: You have 100 components, and each factory only make one component, so you need all of them to function properly.
3: Sheng Liu studies the global apparel industry at the University of Delaware. He says the fractured nature of the industry in Prato makes it nimble. Brands can respond to customer demand quickly.
5: But at the same time, if even one of them cannot produce the products on time, the entire supply chain can be disrupted.
3: Sitting in front of the factory, I met Abdul Rahman. He's an immigrant from Pakistan who works for another company, sewing on buttons and putting tags on clothes. Until that company unionized last year, he was working 12 hours a day, 7 days a week.
6: If you are sick, there is no sick leave exists.
3: Like Rahman, most of the factory workers in Prato are immigrants from outside Europe, which makes them vulnerable to exploitation. The strikes are working, slowly. But Francesca Ciuffi, the organizer, says the union also wants to include the brands in the negotiations.
4: Those at the top of the supply chains are those who really have the power.
3: The power, she says, to guarantee fair working conditions here. In Prato, Italy, I'm Elisa Roth for Marketplace.
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0: age of 18, as well as parental supports when in crisis or experiencing family distress 24/7. Our weather today, partly sunny, high 79 to 84, and a slight chance of showers and thunderstorms, especially this afternoon. Lows tonight near 53, and tomorrow, sunny, highs in the upper 80s with calm winds. For Saturday night, lows in the mid-50s, and for Sunday, sunny with highs in the mid to upper 80s. Breezy southeast winds up to 20 miles per hour.
1: Good morning. It took senators more than 18 hours of voting to pass a Republican bill funding immigration enforcement. Amendments to block President Trump's $1.8 billion lawfare fund failed. It's Morning Edition from NPR News. Many companies in the United States have collected and shared employee data with the federal government. I'm Steve Inskeep.
2: And I'm Michelle Martin. Its goal is to prevent worker discrimination, but now the Trump administration wants to put an end to it. Also, the return of a flesh-eating screwworm has Texas cattle farmers worried. And a new HBO documentary tells the story of legendary R&B band Earth, Wind & Fire. A. Martinez spoke to three band members. It is Friday, June 5th. On this day in 1975, Egypt reopened the Suez Canal to international shipping 8 years after it was closed due to the Six-Day War with Israel. News is next.
3: Live from NPR News in Washington, I'm Corva Coleman. The Senate has passed a bill that spends $70 billion to fund federal immigration enforcement efforts. Democrats put up numerous amendments that were all blocked by Republicans. One amendment blocked was a proposal to stop a nearly $2 billion Justice Department fund. It would pay people who claim they've been persecuted by the federal government. President Trump is facing some headwinds. His choice for acting director of national intelligence, Bill Pulte, is facing criticism for not having any experience in the field. Gas prices remain high because of the war. At the same time, many of Trump's candidates have won Republican primary elections this year. And Pierce Franco Ordonez says the president could still see growing support.
4: He's come back so many times before, after the 2020 election, after the January 6 riots. And frankly, a lot could change in the next few months, especially if the war in Iran ends and gas prices go down. I mean, Trump could be looking better politically if the economy improves.
3: And Pierce Franco Ordonez reporting. President Trump says he is building a pedestrian bridge to connect the Lincoln Memorial to the Potomac River. It would be yet another on a list of building and renovation projects the president has undertaken around Washington, D.C. NPR's Danielle Kurtzleben has more.
5: Trump teased the latest plan from the Oval Office.
6: It's called the Promenade. It'll be the Promenade. They want to call it the Trump Promenade, but I don't know if I want to do that. But it's going to be beautiful. It's a beautiful project.
5: Interior Secretary Doug Burgum explained that the bridge would go over the roads that separate the Lincoln Memorial from the nearby river. Neither Trump nor Burgum said how much the project would cost or where the funding would come from. This year, Trump has also torn down the White House East Wing to build a ballroom that he has said will include a military complex underneath. He has also set in motion plans to build a massive arch across the river from the Lincoln Memorial. Danielle Kurtzleben, NPR News, The White House.
3: Kenya's president has defended his administration's decision to allow the U.S. to set up an Ebola quarantine facility in the East African nation. As Michael Koloki reports, deadly protests have erupted over this.
7: Speaking in South Africa, Kenya's President William Ruto described the decision by his government to allow the U.S. to set up the quarantine facility as, quote, the right thing. Last week, the White House had said that the U.S. was setting up a facility in Kenya where Americans who had been exposed to Ebola would be quarantined. A Kenyan court later temporarily suspended plans to set up the facility. Earlier this week, protests against the quarantine center were held in the Kenyan capital, Nairobi, and the town of Nanyuki, where two people were killed. Meanwhile, East Africa's regional economic bloc, the EAC, said that mobile Ebola testing medical labs had been deployed to some member nations, including Uganda and the Democratic Republic of Congo, which have both declared an outbreak of the disease. For NPR News, I'm Michael Kaluki in Nairobi.
3: You're listening to NPR News from Washington. The Trump administration is imposing sanctions on Cuba's President Miguel Díaz-Canel and some of his family members. The sanctions also target former President Raúl Castro's son and grandson. This comes as the U.S. is increasing pressure on the Cuban government. The U.S. Labor Department will release its monthly snapshot of the nation's jobs picture later this morning. Analysts expect a little more than 100,000 jobs were created in May. That's considered good,
8: but it would be fewer than the number of jobs created in April. A new report finds that children in the U.S. spend nearly four more hours on screens per week during the summer compared to the school year. As NPR's Ritu Chatterjee explains, the rise in summertime screen use is paralleled by a fall in kids' well-being.
9: The report was released by Aura, an online safety company that also has a parental monitoring app for kids' devices. It found that among kids aged 7 to 12 years, screen time jumped by 30% in the summer compared to the school year. For teens, it rose by 15%, and summer weekday screen use for both age groups stayed at weekend levels. Psychologist Lauren Lee at Aura says nighttime screen use was also high during the summer months.
10: 1 in 10 kids are still active on their devices, even at midnight, and we're seeing messaging rates, nighttime messaging rates, more than doubling across all age groups compared to fall.
9: While younger kids spend most of their screen time using YouTube and Roblox, teenagers prefer social media apps. Ritu Chatterjee, NPR News.
8: And I'm Korva Coleman, NPR News in Washington.
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13: Hello from Mr. Masakovic's class at Baxter Elementary School. This past week brought our first substantial rainfall on one day.
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15: Greetings from the fourth grade phenology team in the Linwood School Forest. 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
16: Charlie, and Mary
15: reporting on our observations for the week ending May 1st.
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19: and Reese from Crooked Lake Elementary School in Andover, reporting from Long Lake Conservation Center for April 29th through May 1st. The weather was sunny but cool with a high temperature of 48 degrees Fahrenheit.
13: This concludes the phenology report. Have a great week and be observant.
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0: It's Morning Edition from NPR News. I'm Michelle Martin.
1: And I'm Steve Inskeep. The Senate passed a bill overnight funding immigration enforcement, and it just took them 18 hours.
0: It was almost a party-line vote with just one Republican opposed. Lawmakers failed to approve amendments blocking President Trump's agreement with himself to establish a one-point. Most voted to block amendments that would displease the president. In a few minutes, we'll ask a former Republican National Committee communications chief about these developments. But we're going to begin with the flurry of voting that continued into the early morning hours today.
1: NPR's congressional correspondent Barbara Sprunt has been up just about all night. Barbara, good morning.
2: Hey, good morning, Steve.
1: Okay, I want to talk about the amendments Michelle mentioned, but what is the underlying bill that just passed?
2: Right. So if we cast back to earlier this year, Senate Democrats blocked funding the Department of Homeland Security over concerns about the way it was conducting immigration enforcement, specifically after federal agents killed two protesters in Minneapolis. Eventually, at the end of April, after a long shutdown, Congress funded the department everything except immigration enforcement, and Republicans decided to use a budget tool called reconciliation in order to fund that, to fund ICE, to fund Border Patrol, in a separate bill. And this is that bill. It would fund those agencies for 3 years.
1: 3 years for the rest of Trump's presidency. Congress wouldn't have to vote on it again. This is a thing the president really wanted, and Democrats took the opportunity to offer amendments to that. What happened?
2: That's right. Well, you know, it's interesting. I mean, in this Votorama scenario, both parties can offer amendments, get the other party on the record on various things. And the thing that was most interesting to me were these amendments where there was crossover support. You know, there was some Republican support for an amendment to restrict funding for President Trump's ballroom, another one of his big projects, for example. But the subject that came up again and again was the Trump administration's earlier proposal to create that nearly $2 billion settlement fund you were mentioning to pay out supporters who say they've been persecuted

0: by the government. There was a proposal from Senate Minority Leader Chuck Schumer to prevent that creation altogether. It failed, but three Republicans, including senators in tough races in Ohio and Alaska, voted with Democrats. Another proposal would have redirected the money from that fund to fraud enforcement. That had more Republican support. And Republicans writ large voted against an amendment that would prohibit payouts from any weaponization fund to people convicted of assaulting law enforcement on January 6th. Eight Republicans did join Democrats in voting for it.
1: Okay, all those amendments failed. The bill did pass. Why did it get to be so difficult?
0: You know, in large part because of the White House. There was bipartisan pushback at that anti-weaponization fund. The acting attorney general said it's not going to move forward, which seemed to satisfy senators. But then the president told reporters he didn't actually know if it was scrapped or not. And he said that knowing that there are these Republican senators who are uncomfortable with the idea. So this moment for congressional Republicans is about passing this priority after all this time. But it's also a moment where there's this increasing tension and conflict with the White House. And I don't think that's stopping anytime soon.
1: Although it seems that the tension is resolved again and again with Republicans just obeying. I just want to note, Barbara, back on Monday, our own Eric McDaniel told us that as many as 30 Senate Republicans were ready to vote against Trump's fund. And then we get to actually voting, and one amendment had just three Republicans voting for it, leaving it shy of passing. There were other amendments that never had quite enough votes to pass. Are Republicans still trying very hard not to cross the president, even on this fund that they really didn't like?
0: You know, I think there's at least a handful of Republican senators this morning asking themselves that same question, Steve. You know, some of those GOP amendments that were crafted were made in a way to be as attractive as they could be to the full Republican conference. And as you said, we saw them fail to meet the threshold time and time again.
1: NPR's Barbara Sprunt, thanks.
0: Thank you.
2: Let's dig into this a little bit more with Doug High. He's a political strategist and former communications director for the Republican National Committee. Good morning, Doug.
3: Good morning.
2: So among the senators who did vote for this amendment to block what the administration calls the Anti-Weaponization Fund are Senators Tom Tillis and Bill Cassidy. They're part of a group that's become known as the YOLO Caucus, meaning you only live once. Now, of course, Cassidy lost his reelection bid, and Tillis has said he's not seeking a third term. But ultimately, they did vote for the final bill, which included the fund. How do you read the outcome? Did they lose their nerve when it came time for the big vote? What do you think?
3: Well, you know, I'm reminded that Frank Sinatra sang a song that said, I've heard that song before. And for 10 years now, we've been looking at not just the forest through the trees, but every individual leaf, every individual vote, and saying, what does it say about Donald Trump's hold on the Republican Party? And the reality is, every time for 10 years now, there's been some sort of vote like this, Republicans have supported the president. And typically, members of a party support their incumbent president. And with Donald Trump using every bit of leverage that he has, it shouldn't be any surprise that these votes continue to either pass in Trump's favor or fail in Trump's favor.
2: So the two senators we mentioned, the president has largely managed to force these lawmakers out of their seats in primaries. But there are other senators in competitive races this fall, like Susan Collins, Dan Sullivan. They also voted for the amendment that didn't pass, but did vote for the final bill. So is this a situation where you vote for something knowing it's not going to have any effect on the final outcome just so you can say you did? Or why even bother?
3: Yeah, that's one of the things we used to call when I worked in House leadership, releasing your votes. When you have enough votes to pass, Obamacare in 2010 was a perfect example of this. It barely passed the House, so that once Nancy Pelosi had the votes necessary to pass it, those members who needed to vote no for their own political purposes, you release those votes. Go ahead, do whatever you need to do for your political purposes or back in your district, because we have the votes necessary to do what we want to do. It's exactly what happened this week and has happened time and time again.
2: It's one thing, though, to help loyalists win primaries to secure a spot or to secure a spot for in the general or for the runoff. But then some of these people have to go off and win over broader voting populations in November's midterms. And I just wonder if the administration is giving any thought to that in the way it is addressing these issues going forward. I mean, because the president, as we all have known, has become very unforgiving about people who have thwarted his agenda or he perceives as thwarting his agenda or not being sufficiently loyal. But going forward, I'm just wondering if the calculation changes for them at all.
3: I don't think the calculation changes

0: today between any point between in this for a second Trump administration or the first Trump administration. And remember, Donald Trump wields power differently and more than any president we've seen in the past. He's a sort of Damocles for Republicans because they know that at any moment they could be asleep and Trump has tweeted at 2:30 in the morning that pick your Republican member of Congress or senator is a loser or is disloyal or whatever it may be. And that means that they have a very real problem in a general election, because if 5 or 10% of the MAGA base says they're not going to support pick your candidate in November, they have a very real problem that isn't about independent voters or those voters who voted for Biden in 2020 and Trump in 2024. If a part of the base decides they're not going to show up because Trump has threatened that member of Congress or that senator, they have a very real political problem.
1: So you may consider this redundant, but I'm going to ask it anyway. The House passed a war powers resolution attempting to restrain President Trump on Iran. And then last night, some House Republicans defied the leadership and voted with Democrats in favor of billions more in military aid to Ukraine and more sanctions on Russia. Your takeaway is?
0: 4 Republicans in the House voted for the war powers resolution. That's 1.8% of the House Republican conference. That's not a big number.
1: Okay. That is former Republican National Committee Communications Director Doug Hyde. Doug, thank you.
0: Thank you.
2: For the first time in 60 years, a case of New World screwworm has been found on American soil. A calf in Texas was infected with a flesh-eating fly larva. NPR's Ping Huang reports on the bug that poses a major threat to the cattle industry.
3: To the U.S. Department of Agriculture, the discovery of a single screwworm case is like an emergency. Here's Secretary Brooke Rollins in a media call.
4: We have a unified incident command team. We've established a 20-kilometer control area, a zone around the detection.
3: Within hours of hearing about the suspected case, the USDA sent a team of responders to Texas. Officials had been alert to the possibility for several years as reports of the screwworm fly moved up from the South American continent.
4: The fly doesn't fly itself, or I should say herself, long distances.
3: Rollins says the fly and larva move with the cattle trade.
4: And that's how it's moved from South America, Central America into Mexico, and how it eventually got to America.
3: The fly lays eggs in open wounds, which hatch into flesh-eating larvae. Bud Dinges with the Texas Animal Health Commission says the calf was found at a South Texas ranch in Zavala County, about 60 miles from the U.S.-Mexico border.
5: We had a 3-week-old beef calf that had a umbilical lesion and had larvae in the umbilical lesion itself there.
3: The discovery set off big alarm bells among cattle ranchers. If it spreads widely, it could be devastating to the cattle industry, according to a joint report from Texas A&M and the USDA last year. Rear Admiral Michael Schmoyer with USDA is leading the agency's efforts against screwworm.
6: And so I do want to emphasize that there is only one infested animal. It is that 3-week-old beef calf. It is not a danger to the food supply.
3: The screwworm larva only eats living flesh, including that of livestock, wild animals, and pets, and in rare cases, humans. In the early 1900s, the New World screwworm was a scourge on the cattle industry until it was eradicated in the 1960s by the release of many, many sterile flies. They mate but don't have babies, so the population goes down. Schmoyer says that's the main strategy today, releasing more sterile flies.
6: 2 million flies are dispersed. That'll be done twice a week for a total of 4 million flies a week.
3: USDA officials are also asking ranchers to be vigilant and check their cattle. The U.S. is planning to open a new sterile fly factory in Texas next year. Ping Huang, NPR News.

0: It is 6:19. Thanks for listening to the Friday Morning Show on People Powered KAXE. I'm Jennifer Barr. Coming up at 6:30, your hosts Kari Hedlund and Malachi Coons will bring you National Native News and our Talkback segment. Always great to hear from our listeners. Whatever your thoughts may be on our programming, you can always text in 218-326-1234. And in our 8 o'clock hour this morning, we, of course, will have the sports page, followed by Football is Life with Dan Gannon, taking a look at more World Cup information. And before 9 o'clock, Katie Marshall drops by from Grand Rapids Arts, letting us know what's happening this evening for the first Friday Art Walk. 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Partly sunny today, high 79 to 84 with a slight chance of showers this afternoon.
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2: 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I'm Steve Inskeep.
3: I'm Michelle Martin.
4: And I'm A. Martinez. It seems like fewer and fewer things unite us anymore. But I got a quick story about that. So growing up, I was very close with my uncle, very conservative guy, originally from Ecuador, a U.S. Marine, very religious. I was also very close with my stepfather, his polar opposite in so many ways. My stepfather had long blonde hair, green eyes, a Southern California pot-smoking, sandal-wearing, tree-hugging hippie. But even they were able to bond, and they bonded over the music of Earth, Wind, and Fire. Since the 1970s, few bands have crossed as many divides as Earth, Wind, and Fire. All sorts of people love them. The big horns, the theatrical stage show, the funk, the ballads, you name it, everything. Debuting Sunday, an HBO documentary directed by Questlove shares a few lesser-known aspects of their story. Actually, it's a heck of a title, too. Earth, Wind, and Fire, to be celestial versus That's the Weight of the World.
5: The funk was the funk, but the chords were jazz, classical. Meanwhile, it's sitting on this tribal African beat.
6: It was really ahead of its time.
5: I think it took a moment for everyone to go, what the heck? What is this?
4: Those are the voices of Lionel Richie and her, both big Earth, Wind, and Fire fans. The band was created by the late Maurice White, a former jazz drummer. Now, early on, he laid out three principles the band would follow. One, write music for a universal audience. Two, evolve consciousness through music. And three, change the world.
7: His vision was spot on, musically, culturally. You know, he was right on time.
4: That's bass player Verdeen White, Maurice's brother. At first, the band focused on building up its black audience. But in April of 1974, they played a music festival called California Jam. Now, the lineup included these acts. Get this. Black Sabbath, The Eagles, Deep Purple, Emerson, Lake & Palmer, Seals & Croft, and Earth, Wind & Fire. Or as Maurice White says in the documentary,
8: sometimes you have to go against the grain, do things that everybody else wouldn't do. We dare it, you know, we were daring, you know.
4: Around 250,000 people were in the crowd that day, most of them white. For Dean White and drummer Ralph Johnson, remember that performance as a pivotal moment for the band.
3: We were thoroughly embraced. I mean, they loved what we did. And we were so different, they had to take a moment to just kind of figure out what the heck we were doing.
9: Right. But,
3: and we were definitely dressed very differently.
9: Yeah, we were. We had fur on, and it was hot out there, too.
3: It was a whole thing going on with us, you know, and it just kind of went on from there.
4: And that led to their next album, That's the Way of the World, which cemented them as one of the biggest bands in the country.

0: I dare you not to move when you hear those songs. Now, a lot of hits followed as Maurice White kept the band focused on those three original principles. Singer Philip Bailey recalls some room for collaboration, but he emphasized that Maurice was the clear leader.
1: Well, he's the pilot of the plane. Where you go depends on his vision and his direction.
0: Did you ever question Maurice White?
1: Of course I did. I mean, I wasn't a puppet. You know? But, you know, I think in doing so, I always found great answers and great direction, but everything was working. It was all going strong. And so, you know, when it's happening like that, there's no need to question it.
0: But as the documentary explains, White's ambition took him in different directions, producing for other acts, opening his own recording studio. Eventually, the collaborative nature of Earth, Wind, and Fire disappeared. Maurice White brought in outsiders to reshape the band's sound without much consultation from the band itself. Then in 1983, Maurice White surprised everyone by shutting the band down. He was going solo. Ralph Johnson and Philip Bailey remember that moment differently. First, here's Ralph Johnson.
2: Well, leading a group of this size for all these years was a tremendous responsibility. Eventually, we would take a break, and we would come back together in 1988.
1: We didn't take no break. We broke up.
2: Philip likes to say we broke up. I call it a hiatus.
1: If you stop the hiatus, it's a temporary stop in activity. If you stop paying somebody, you sell all your clothes, all your stage clothes, and you don't speak to the person, and it's a hiatus.
2: It's a hiatus because we came back together. We came back together. It must have been a hiatus.
0: It sounds more like a bi-atus.
2: Yeah. Two different approaches on the breakup.
1: Right.
0: But by the time Earth, Wind, and Fire reformed, tastes had changed, and they never scored another hit on the pop charts again. But with a new century came new flowers. Earth, Wind, and Fire was inducted into the Rock and Roll Hall of Fame in 2000. They played the White House in 2009, the first act to play there during superfan Barack Obama's presidency. The Kennedy Center honors followed in 2019, although Maurice White did not live to see that achievement. He died 3 years earlier. The band, though, has carried on without him. They continue to play to this day, and they've got a big summer tour starting next weekend. Herverdean White, Ralph Johnson, and Philip Bailey, they take their roles as stewards of this music seriously.
3: People come up and they thank us for making the music. They thank us.
2: And now you can look at it and say, hey, you were able to contribute to the cultural fabric, not just of the United States, but of the world.
1: It's definitely humbling and inspiring. And it really shows that Maurice's vision for lifting the consciousness of listeners and making a positive impact, you know, was one that came to fruition. Do you remember
0: when it first died, September? The documentary is called Earth, Wind, and Fire, to be celestial versus That's the Weight of the World. It debuts Sunday on HBO. This is NPR News.
4: Death Cab for Cutie frontman Ben Gibbard was working on the band's latest project while going through a divorce. But he says he didn't want to write from a place of anger.
5: It was far more interesting to just sit with the fallout of it and write about it from a place of trying to make some sense of it for myself.
4: That conversation about their new album, I Built You a Tower, on All Things Considered from NPR News. I just stare into the distance.
6: We'll be hearing more from Morning Edition from National Public Radio. Sorry, my hands were on the wrong fader.
7: Scared yourself. Now you're awake.
6: I really did jump. Sorry about that. Good morning. It's early. It's 6:30 on a Friday morning, and it's a beautiful morning. We had some rain overnight, and we'd love to hear about what your rain gauge says near you. It was a wonderful way to fall asleep last night.
7: I think I just missed it. I think
6: crashed
7: I either
6: out.
7: Went to sleep early or I don't know what happened. But this morning when I drove over the hill outside of Coleraine, mm-hmm. and you kind of go down that long slope, like all of Grand Rapids was in fog. It was beautiful.
6: Yes.
7: Like you were just above it on that hill and then you were looking and everything was, you know, this nice foggy landscape. So very misty, very foggy. There was some mist coming up off the lake. It was a beautiful morning.
6: Yeah. It looks like Hibbing and Aiken are also seeing some areas of fog this morning. It looks sunny in Brainerd and Bagley and Bemidji. It's going to be a nice day this today. We might see a little bit more rain this morning. It looked mostly concentrated in the Bagley and Park Rapids area. A mix of sun and clouds this afternoon, highs 76 to 79. And Saturday, sunny, highs near 85. Sunday, sunny, highs 86 to 88.
7: Yeah, another beautiful weekend ahead in our way. We are so firmly in summer. I hope that we got, I'm guessing not too much rain, but or was it kind of a steady light rain, would you say?
6: It was a solid rain. Oh, okay. I mean, I was up later than I had planned on, but it was a solid rain for at least a half an hour that I was listening, and then I fell into a lovely sleep.
7: It's hard not to have a good sleep and that when that's the setting.
6: I know.
7: Yeah. We'd love to hear from you on those rain gauges. I should probably get one up here because I'm thinking about it more and more. And you're wondering. The topic of conversation yesterday later at my second job, rain. a lot of people saying, oh, we sure need rain.
6: We need
7: just over and over again. Sometimes you're like, is this... Am I in a loop?
6: Am I in a movie?
7: Am I in a loop? And then you end up doing it.
6: But it's all true.
7: It's true. That's the thing is that it's true, you know?
6: And, so, you know,
7: and if you haven't said it to this person before, you can say it to them. And then every 24 hours it resets.
6: When I was young, I used to think that was just like such a lame small talk to talk about the weather.
7: Yeah, for sure.
6: But it does consume you sometimes. And sometimes we just really need to talk about it.
7: I know. Yeah. I think it's all around us. It affects moods.
6: We're steeped in nature.
7: We live in nature. Sunshine affects your mood. Makes sense to talk about it, I think.
6: I agree.
7: You can let us know. Do people talk about the weather too much? Are we just bad at small talk as Midwesterners? I kind of feel like we're actually better at it than others.
6: Yeah, yes. Yeah. I would probably agree with that.
7: Even if we just have a few options, we still go for it every time.
6: Do you feel like your second job has, you've probably always been good at small talk, but do you feel like it has encouraged you to do more?
7: I think so.
6: Yeah.
7: Yeah. You're sort of like the
6: host of the party kind of.
7: Host of the party or a little bit of like, not psychologist, but sometimes people just need to bounce things off you.
6: Mm-hmm.
7: Had a long day. But... Yeah, it kind of depends. I usually will maybe try and get a little conversation going, especially if it's just like me and one other person in there, and they're just sitting there. You know, you at least want to see if they want to talk.
6: Chit-chat.
7: It feels like part of the role.
6: Yeah.
7: Especially now though, so it's summer, which means Grand Rapids is full of people from all around, and that's like.
6: Are you noticing that?
7: And I love it.
6: Yeah,
7: because. I like learning about people, and there's a lot of people who are like, oh, I'm here from, you know, there's a couple from Tennessee, and they both live in Tennessee, but she's from Germany originally, he's from Tennessee, and they're up for, I'm blanking on what they're up for, just a lot of stuff like that. You just get to learn, like, well, how did you end up in Grand Rapids? It's either this is my first time here, or I've been coming here for decades and decades, and...
6: I guess based on your job, I'm not surprised that you like people and hearing people's stories because that's kind of what you do.
7: I know. It's very similar.
6: Yes.
7: Just no microphone.
6: Right.
7: Yeah.
6: Right.
7: Just no pressure.
6: Which sometimes when you're in, but sometimes people crack under the pressure of person.
7: Yeah.
6: That can be stressful for some people.
7: Yeah. No, I'm usually pretty good at that. I'm more of a public speaker is like, and I don't crack, but like I feel it more in that sense of up on stage in front of people.
6: Well, that's different than a one-on-one.
7: Mm-hmm.
6: It's Friday morning. We're filling in for Heidi today. I'm Kari Hedlund here with Malachi Coons. We have a full morning this morning of a morning show. We've got a pile up of best wishes. So if you've got a birthday or anniversary for today, June 5th, or tomorrow, June 6th, you can text those over to 218-326-1234. 8 o'clock hour, we've got sports and arts.
7: Yeah.
6: That's kind of the bulk of the 8 o'clock hour. I can talk about one of those quite well.
7: Sports.
6: No.
7: Yeah, we have the sports page, probably familiar. We've also added Football is Life in honor of the World Cup, which begins, I believe, a week from today, I think. Definitely... June 11th or June 10th, somewhere in there. So that's coming up very shortly, and we'll have that segment throughout. And then, of course, it's the first of the month. So Katie Marshall is going to be stopping by to talk about First Friday Arts Roundup. A lot of fun stuff on the way for you. And, yeah, we should, you know, I think we should send out a little, like, get better soon to Mr. Tom.
6: Tom Com.
7: Yep. As Heidi's, we're filling in for Heidi today. She's at home.
6: Taking care of her hubs.
7: Yeah. So,
6: Tom, we're thinking about you. And Heidi, you too.
7: Yeah.
6: Tune in tomorrow at 9 o'clock. We've got a special on Ellen Steckert, who's a folk musician, historian, and Minnesota's first state folklorist, who released four difficult-to-find albums in the 50s. Malachi had a conversation with her, and we'll be hearing a special radio hour on her life. You'll learn about her role in the early days of folk music scholarship and hear songs from the recently reissued Ballads of Careless Love. That's tomorrow at 9 o'clock.
7: We received support from the Winnipeg Folk Festival, held this year July 9th through July 12th. The festival presents music from around the world, featuring Father John Misty, Sylvan Esso, Jesse Wells, and over 65 more.
6: Coming up, we've got talkbacks, but first up, it's National Native News.
8: This is the National Native News. I'm Jill Freitas. In Oregon, a group of Siletz Indians are holding a presentation this Saturday to honor a humpback whale that washed ashore in Lincoln County last fall and died. As KLCC's Brian Bull reports, it's to help the non-natives understand the historical and cultural significance of these mammals.
9: The Siletz sent a team in mid-November to do a traditional salvage of the whale, a common practice for coastal native people for centuries. Lisa Norton is the tribe's chief administrative officer. She and several others will discuss whales through storytelling in a welcoming and open space near the Amanda Trail. Norton hopes the audience leaves with one main takeaway.
10: Gaining an understanding of what it meant to us as a people, as individuals, and for those who were already connected with the whale to understand that connection a little bit deeper, or maybe understand that that connection isn't over and that it will live on in the stories that we do tell.
9: Norton says the Siletz's Cultural and Natural Resources Departments will eventually decide what would be done with the whale's bones and other materials. For National Native News, I'm Brian Bull.
8: 13 canoes bringing Alaska Native paddlers from across Southeast Alaska and Canada arrived in Juneau Tuesday afternoon. The canoes landed in two separate groups, one in downtown Juneau and the other at a traditional Auk village site north of town. KTOO's Yvonne Crumry reports.
11: Occoquan Elder Sakuni Fran Houston waits on the shore at Auk Recreation Area as traditional canoes, or yak, enter the bay.
12: It's going to be good to see family and friends.
11: Every other June, more than 100 paddlers arrive in Juneau this way to kick off Celebration, a gathering of Alaska Native people celebrating cultural revitalization. Sea Alaska Heritage Institute started the event more than four decades ago. Some travel from as far north as the Yukon.
13: We're looking to celebrate now!
11: That's Ug Asit Sanama Cheyenne Sparvier Kenny introducing her boat to the shore.
13: The journey was great. It was really a healing journey for a lot of us, not just our boat, but from the experiences that we've shared together, yeah, it's a healing journey for all of us.
11: Others, like Shach, Ani, Brandon Ware, are from as far south as Petersburg. This was the community's first time sending a canoe to Celebration.
14: Good excuse for having us. We are so grateful to be here. It's our first journey in over 100 years.
11: In downtown Juneau, three yak make their way to shore as hundreds stand watching. As the yak near, Sean Gukady, Casey Motes, stands up to greet the crowd.
15: I had heard that I would never know my language. I'd never belong to a clan. I'd never have a name. I wouldn't know my songs. And to do this means everything in the whole world.
11: Ashkuge Kayanasach Barba Cardiante Nelson is a council member and secretary at Douglas Indian Association. She was one of the original planners for the first ever celebration in 1982. As she watches the yak arrive downtown, she says that for Alaska Native culture to continue to flourish, the next generation has to be grounded in place.
16: When you take a look around and you see our people of all ages and our youth and the young people that are singing and dancing, that they're connected to place, they're understanding and growing in their responsibility as Tlingit, Haidas, and Tsimshians.
11: Celebration officially starts Wednesday with a grand entrance parade into Centennial Hall downtown. Over the coming days, there will be numerous events and ceremonies dedicated to honor and uplift Alaska Native culture. With reporting help from Clarice Larson, I'm Yvonne Crumery in Juneau.
8: And I'm Jill Freitas.
6: 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This is the Friday morning show on KAXC. I'm Kari Hedlund filling in for Heidi Holton today. Malachi Coons is with me here, and we wish you a good morning. It's the first Friday, and it's a summer morning outside. Temperatures are looking to be in the mid to upper 50s at the moment, even some areas of 60. Some areas with some fog and mist, and others sunny. So the Grand Rapids and the range kind of seems to be the concentrated foggy areas now.
7: You can celebrate biodiversity and the return of the monarch butterflies in Park Rapids today. The procession of the species takes place or begins at 1 p.m. at Armory Arts and Event Center and will make its way to Heartland Park, where there will be food and music. If you want to take part in a puppet making workshop before the procession, contact Park Rapids Community Education. I saw my first monarch, just one of them the other day. Have you seen any?
6: Nope. I haven't seen any yet.
7: This would have been not last night, but the night before. Saw one kind of that evening flying around. So I like that. The procession of the species. I can't say species today.
6: That's a hard one.
7: I circled back and I went for it again and I messed it up again. So I'm just going to retire.
6: Not last night, but the night before. I met my boyfriend at the candy store. Do you know this one?
7: No, I don't know.
6: Oh my gosh.
7: At first I thought you were actually telling about not last night.
6: No, as soon as you said it, I think it's like a jump roping. Not last night, but the night before, I met my boyfriend at the candy store.
7: God, we used to be a country.
6: Bought him cake. Brought him home with a tummy ache. There we go. It's coming to me.
7: Whoa. You know,
6: what is that? Is it a jump roping thing? Why do things pop in your brain sometimes that are like from elementary school?
7: Why aren't we just hanging out at candy stores anymore?
6: That's a good question.
7: And Sweet Shop in Beauvais, I would ask that same question. Well, you know what I mean.
6: If she were still around.
7: Yes. If any of it were still
6: around. Spoiler alert.
7: In case you
6: missed Don Bosey's.
7: That's where people should be meeting their partners, you know? Just the candy shop.
6: Seriously.
7: Playing
6: old school hopscotch. Candy shop.
7: I don't think I've ever, you know, I've been to one, but like the vibe wasn't the same. It wasn't. It was like set up to be a vintage one, but it wasn't actually like the hub of youth activities.
6: 100%, because I think you need the soda counter.
7: Or an arcade.
6: You need one of those things to keep you there for a little bit. Because otherwise you're just like checking out and then you're out.
7: Yeah, getting a tummy ache.
6: Yeah. Bring your boyfriend home with a tummy ache. Yeah. Wow. So if anyone knows what that little jingle is from, rhyming thing, let me know. Was it a hand thing? I cannot remember what that was.
7: Did you and your friends like get together and do jump rope?
6: Oh yeah.
7: Okay.
6: Yeah. Jump rope. And my mom taught me like lots of like hand clapping things.
7: Yeah. Is there a name for those?
6: I don't know. Where you, you know, high five each other and do fun songs.
7: Yes.
6: Yeah. Wow.
7: It was a simpler time.
6: Words are hard this morning.
7: You know, you had to make your own fun.
6: That's true. My daughter, actually, we do that a lot.
7: Okay.
6: We still do those.
7: Good to know.
6: Yes. At my Anders archery tournaments last year, there were many where we did those hand clapping things for hours on end just to entertain. So.
7: All righty. That's, you know, I don't think I know any of them.
6: You don't?
7: I think I knew like Cat's Cradle at one point.
6: Oh, I loved those too. The rope thingy.
7: The rope thingies?
6: Yeah. I really enjoyed that.
7: Not as much ropes anymore.
6: I know. I should teach Signa that one.
7: Oh, there you go.
6: I mean, all you need is a long infinity loop rope.
7: Infinity, like a circle?
6: Yeah. Fine. Sure, a circle.
7: Sorry.
6: Boring.
7: Boring.
6: Hey, it is the first Friday Art Walk today from 4 to 7, and there will be lots of locations in downtown Grand Rapids participating. The event includes a reception at the McCroskey Art Center for two new exhibits. You can find a full list of stops at grandrapidsarts.org or tune in at about 8:50 this morning. We'll be talking with Katie Marshall and get the cavalcade of the arts for this evening.
7: Music this weekend and starting off today, there is a Blackberry Jam Fest at the Blackberry Farm over in Blackberry. They've got Studio 62 in Hobo Revival. They got some more artists playing tomorrow. Kind of a full weekend festival over in Blackberry. You can also catch Morning Bird at Smoke on the Water today in Coleraine at 5 p.m. Sam Miltich and Friends. We'll hear more about that with the arts look at local arts later on in our show today. Sam Miltich at 6. And then Tiny Town is at Bridget's Irish Pub in Bemidji at 7 o'clock. And that's an early taste of a group that'll be at our block party later this month. So we'll talk more about that, I'm sure, as we go on with the morning show.
6: We will, but mark your calendar. Save the date, June 27th. It's the Beltrami Block Party. The Brainerd Community Action hosts a movie at the Lyman P. White Amphitheater tonight at 9 o'clock. 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
7: It is time for talkbacks. 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One more time. It's 218-326-1234. We even have some different ways you can leave nature notes on SpeakPipe, which we'll get into in a little bit here. But however it works for you to send us your thoughts, we do love to hear from you.
6: Joanne from Side Lake texts Sunday afternoon while Dave Peterson was hosting On the River. She said, fantastic music you're playing.
7: We heard from artist Marcy Wood. She designed many t-shirts for KEXC, including the horse that was used for our 25th birthday, and we decided to reuse it for our 50th birthday shirt as well. She texted, I'm so moved and delighted that you have brought my design back to life. KEXC was such a huge and important part of my life when I lived in the Grand Rapids area. Such a gift to everyone within earshot.
6: That's cute.
7: Yep.
6: We also got a text Wednesday morning. They said, more Larissa and Andrew morning shows. Larissa will be on the Wednesday morning show again July 15th.
7: Yes, she is busy covering all the local news around the area. So that'll be nice to have that rotation back. Pat Miller hosted On the River Wednesday afternoon and got a few comments, like Volunteer of the Year Alyssa Ellen saying, thank you for the great sets of music, Pat. I especially love that you played Yola's cover of Goodbye Yellow Brick Road. Mm. Got me a bit choked up.
6: It's a good cover. Karen from Big Fork also texted in that day saying, great tunes this afternoon. Love Zucchero and Dion.
7: We encourage listeners of the Season Watch pod to leave us messages through SpeakPipe. And we heard from Josh with the Bellwind Conservancy in Afton. Even though it's not Tuesday morning, we wanted to share his notes.
17: Hi, this is Josh Leonard calling in from Bellwind Outdoor Science down in Afton, Minnesota. And oh my gosh, there's been so many things happening. I can barely write them down. I just thought I'd share that on Monday, June 1st, that monarch egg that we found on Thursday, May 28th, hatched. So that's right on time at about 4 days. Usually it takes about 3 to 5 days. So exciting to see that happening. And then we also had a snapping turtle laying eggs on Monday, June 1st, and then yarrow started blooming. Oh my gosh, I love that plant. So many good things to say about it. Campion started blooming, and prairie smoke got its first seed head. And our first spittlebug. Such joy in spittlebugs. I love them. They're so fun. Thank you guys so much for the work that you do. I just love listening to you guys every week. And I'm sorry I've been absent for the last few sessions.
6: Josh, you are delightful.
7: Yeah. Wow. We need more of that. Thank you, Josh.
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6: Saturdays.
7: Yes, Saturdays and Sundays. Dang it, I had this. These are my notes. Oh, I think I have it over there.
6: Saturdays at 1:30, Sundays at 10:30. That's what those notes meant.
7: That's okay, what they meant in my sort of shorthand scribble.
6: We also were airing our latest edition of Spin That Ish yesterday on Headwaters. And as always, every month when we air that, we ask what music you've been listening to. What albums have you been loving? Michael and Karen said The Great Paradox and The Golden Egg of Empathy by the Claypool Lennon Delirium. We got that playing. Thanks for that one. And then Bianca confirmed we were talking about the McGregor Dairy Queen.
7: Yes.
6: And
7: a local hub of oddities of Americana and
6: the
7: folklore.
6: Fact that there are large birds outside, and we were discussing whether or not they were ostriches or emus. Bianca said, yes, it's an emu.
7: I think the only reason I doubted myself after I said emu is because we'd been talking about New Zealand so much where I was like, okay, maybe I just headed towards emu because of all of our New Zealand talk.
6: We did talk a lot about kiwis.
7: Someday we need to know why they are there. What's the story?
6: Someday. If you, future, have, if you have an inside, you know, angle.
7: On those emus in the McGregor. I don't actually know. They're like behind the DQ, but I don't think the DQ actually owns them. I think someone else.
6: Can they milk emus?
7: Emu. I don't think you. I'm trying to give this serious thought, and I don't believe you can milk birds. But good question. Bill from Afton Home for Wayward Youth was listening to our On the River last evening, which was Will Owens was hosting. Yep, and Bill said, "Nice set." And we've already had folks chiming in and keeping our talk packs go this morning, Kari. We heard from Trisha, says, good morning. It's Trisha from Headwaters Music and Darts. There's also open mic here in Bemidji tonight, and you will hear a featured performance with April Aylesworth and Aspen Tobin beginning at 7 p.m. More great local music. Thank you for letting us know about that, Trisha.
6: And then Tucker Nelson of Virginia said, good morning, Kari. Could you please repeat the rhyme you couldn't identify? If it's a jump rope song, my mother might recognize it. Tucker, coming through for me. Not last night, but the night before. Met my boyfriend at the candy store. Bought him ice cream, bought him cake. Brought him home with a belly ache. Tummy ache? Belly ache? I don't know. That's all I know. So, Tucker, come through for me, buddy.
7: I love how you just launched
6: Tucker's
7: into,
6: mom.
7: I love how you just launched into it. I know. Now I'm wondering is like, Tucker, are you with your mom or are you going to, in a game of phone, are you going to remember that and have to go tell it to your mom somewhere else?
6: You're going to have to find the archives for that one.
7: Because, then it's going to get, yeah.
6: My mom was also a kindergarten teacher, and I'm sure she could help me out with this.
7: Oh, she probably has a deep knowledge of these things.
6: Yes, she sure does.
7: Yeah. Yes. Okay. There we go.
6: Thank you for your talkback. So you can always let us know what you're thinking of the programming, a song you heard that made you stop in your tracks, a conversation you couldn't get enough of. We'd love to hear from you. Text 218-326-1234. We're going to take a listen to a little Kurt Vile.
7: Oh.
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0: Zoom 97 is the name of that song, and that's from Kurt Vile's latest album, Philadelphia's Been Good to Me.
1: Yeah, a couple of chances to see Kurt this summer. He will be doing a Friday, Saturday in our area. The Friday show is at the Blue Ox Music Festival in Eau Claire, and then Saturday he's doing the Palace Theater in St. Paul. These are June 27th and June 28th, coming up at the end of the month.
0: Kurt Vile is someone I've seen a few different times in life, one time at the Winnipeg Folk Fest, one time out in Philly, and I feel like he is a musician who is very different depending on the day.
1: Okay.
0: Like cuz it was two very different, a few very different shows. One where he was like, you know, slacker to the max.
1: Yeah. Do you get the impression that, like, is it based on what album he's touring? Is it based on the band he's with? Or is it kind of based just, like, on his mood that given day?
0: To me, it feels like mood based on that day. Because, like, at Winnipeg, I saw him at both a workshop and the main stage.
1: Yeah.
0: And the workshop was slacker to the max. The main stage was a ripper. But those are on two different days.
1: Yeah, okay.
0: Which also, those are two different vibes. But then the show I saw out in Philly was, like, kind of a... in between those two.
1: Yeah. Like some artists just have that too. It's kind of an interesting thought, you know, like, and you know, everyone's always got different, in different places, but there definitely are some artists where like, you don't know what you're going to get.
0: And the music very much depends on the energy of that day.
1: Yes.
0: Yeah. Yes. Which I understand. I get it.
1: As far as energy levels or as far as how locked in they are.
0: But then there's other artists where it's like, they're giving it the same. Like
1: just always a good channel. Show. Yeah, always a good show.
0: Or yeah.
1: Yeah.
0: Yeah. I don't know. And I'm not saying it wasn't a good show. The slacker one to the max.
1: Yeah.
0: I'm just saying it was a very different vibe.
1: Different. Yeah.
0: Yes.
1: You know, I feel like always brings it at the same level every time, no matter what the gig is, no matter how, what size it is, no matter where he is, the show is always like the same in a good way. Charlie Parr.
0: Yes. I would agree with that.
1: Just like mm-hmm. brings it to the same awesome level, like mm-hmm. every time.
0: No matter the room that he's playing.
1: No matter the room.
0: Yes.
1: Yeah.
0: And commands the room.
1: Yes.
0: In a very subdued way.
1: Yeah. But it's always like, you know, you're getting a good one.
0: Yes.
1: Anyways, because I'm going off track here.
0: This is on track, Malachi.
1: Yes.
0: For
1: if you have thoughts.
0: Friday morning show here on 91.7 KAXE Grand Rapids, 90.5 KBXE Bagley Bemidji, 89.9 in Brainerd, and on your smart speaker, celebrating 50 years of people powered radio in northern Minnesota. 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Thank you so much for your patience. 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

0: 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And if you're hearing it, you're probably already doing it.
1: A mix of clouds and sun coming up this afternoon. We got highs today in the upper 70s. There was a slight chance, slight chance of showers this morning. I think that subsiding around the area overnight, lows near 50. And then we're back up into the 80s for the weekend, highs in the mid to upper 80s. And sunny skies expected for both Saturday and for Sunday. Are you headed out to camp? That's our question of the week. What are your favorite places to camp in the state of Minnesota? Important. Text us 218-326-1234.
0: The North Central Minnesota Farm and Antique Association hosts Blackberry Jam Fest this weekend, Friday and Saturday at the Blackberry Farm just off Highway 2 east of Grand Rapids, with a motorcycle show, lawnmower races, and live music. 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
1: We heard from Tucker in Virginia earlier. There's also the Virginia 400 Block Party going on tomorrow. Rich Manson and the North Star, Foon and Bewilderness. They got the block closed down on Chestnut Street in downtown Virginia. 3 to 9, music going on all day.
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2: For KAXC News, I'm Larissa Donovan with the Up North Report. After more than 7 months, the Red Lake Nation returned a vintage aircraft to a Roseau pilot Wednesday. The plane went down last October after an engine failure above Lower Red Lake en route to Bemidji at about 3,500 feet. No one was injured in the emergency landing, but Red Lake Tribal Police impounded Darren Smedsmo's airplane on the grounds that the landing violated the band's airspace rules as well as endangered public safety. The issue gained the attention of international media and pilots' associations, particularly regarding the rights of pilots when making emergency landing decisions.
3: Yeah, I think justice prevailed, cooler has prevailed. It took a while, took longer than it should have, but I'm pleased.
2: The Red Lake Nation has a 1978 resolution that bars any aircraft flying below 20,000 feet to oppose low-flying military exercises following the Cold War-era military tests around the Big Bog Recreation Area in Waskish. In an announcement last fall, the band stated it welcomed the Federal Aviation Administration for guidance on its airspace resolution. The Minnesota Star Tribune reported in May that the FAA threatened to take the tribe to federal court if the plane wasn't returned. A request for comment from Red Lake's legal counsel was not returned as of Thursday afternoon. Smedsmo gave KAXC a letter from Red Lake Prosecution. In it, Chief Prosecutor Agama Nadeau wrote that as the only fully closed Indian reservation in the U.S., the Red Lake Nation, quote, takes its responsibility to exercise its sovereignty very seriously, and that the decision to return the plane is the result of the Red Lake Nation's responsible exercise of its inherent sovereignty. Smedsmo says restoration work is underway for the element-exposed airplane, with hopes to showcase it at an event in Oshkosh later this summer.
3: I've been encouraged, even if I can't fly it down there, to trailer down there, because it's kind of a famous little airplane now.
2: More than 60% of Medicaid providers in Minnesota's, quote, high-risk service areas will be disenrolled after the Department of Human Services announced the results of a review Thursday. The review spanned all 87 counties for 13 identified services among nearly 5,600 providers, which included adult day services, autism therapy, and independent living support. More than 3,400 providers were notified they will be disenrolled, mostly due to incomplete or inaccurate data and failed site visits, with a few owners failing background checks. DHS stated that 59 providers were referred to the Office of Inspector General for further review. In the months-long review, more than 2,000 were revalidated and will continue to provide Medicaid services without interruption, DHS reported in the news release. Minnesota's social services fraud issues have continued to be cited as the cause for withholding federal dollars and the impetus for Operation Metro Surge. DHS claims they had 5 months to complete the review, while the Centers for Medicare and Medicaid Services gave the rest of the nation 2 years to complete the same process. The review was part of Minnesota Revalidate 2026, an effort to convince the CMS to reverse course on its threat to withhold over $2 billion in annual Medicaid funding for low-income Minnesotans. We're in the thick of spring sports state tourney season. Chelsea Perkins brings us the latest results from the rural northern Minnesota schools.
4: The Rock Ridge boys tennis team took fourth place in their sixth straight state tournament Wednesday. Rock Ridge was the number 3 seed in Class A and started the tournament by blanking Minnewaska. In their next match, they fell to St. Paul Academy, marking only their second loss of the season. Playing Cotter in a close third match, the Wolverines swept the three doubles matches but lost the four singles flights. More to come on individual tournament results as it wraps up Friday. Area high school golfers are also gearing up for state. Both the girls and boys golf teams from the Rock Ridge and Detroit Lake school districts qualified this year. Five other rural northern Minnesota teams and nearly 90 student athletes in total will compete Tuesday and Wednesday on courses in and around the Twin Cities. It's the second year in a row that both teams qualified for DL, with the Rock Ridge girls also qualifying last year. Also headed to state for the boys' team competition are Brainerd, Frazee, and Manomanwaubin, while the other qualifying girls' teams include Badger, Greenbush, Middle River, and Walker, Hackensack, Akeley. Chelsea Perkins, KAXE News.
2: That's it for the Up North Report. From the KAXE News Desk, I'm Larissa Donovan, telling the stories of northern Minnesota through local news.
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0: Possible showers yet this morning. Otherwise, it's going to be a mix of sun and clouds this afternoon. Highs 76 to 79 degrees. Mostly clear skies overnight tonight. Lows near 54. And Saturday looks sunny. Highs near 85 degrees with calm winds. Sunday, mostly sunny. Highs 86 to 88 degrees.
6: It's Morning Edition from NPR News. I'm Michelle Martin.
7: And I'm Steve Inskeep. The congressional Republicans who challenged the president's agenda this week broke with tradition.
6: Most Republican lawmakers said little about military intervention in Venezuela and Iran, troops in American cities, sweeping immigration crackdowns, the dismantling of agencies, and the consolidation of power in the executive office. Now there are small signs of pushback against a president who's been the dominant force in the Republican Party for a decade.
7: NPR's Franco Ordonez is covering this. Franco, good morning.
8: Good morning, Steve.
7: I want to emphasize small signs of pushback, but what's happening?
8: Yeah, a few examples. I mean, from the last couple of days where Trump may have pushed the envelope a little bit too far. I mean, one was when Trump tapped a housing agency official, Bill Pulte, who has no experience in intelligence, being tapped to be the acting director of national intelligence, a position charged with coordinating more than a dozen intelligence agencies. I mean, Pulte is better known for going after Trump's political enemies. I mean, one senator, Tom Tillis of North Carolina, called him an incendiary attack dog on CNBC. Trump also announced that he'd like to nominate his former personal attorney, Todd Blanche, as attorney general. It was Blanche who championed that very unpopular anti-weaponization fund. I mean, critics called it a slush fund for Trump supporters who felt victimized by the government, including those convicted of January 6th crimes, on top of several Republicans who balked at the fund in the Senate. I mean, just one more example, Steve. In the House, four Republicans joined with Democrats to rebuke Trump over the war in Iran.
7: Yeah, and that's a rare one where enough Republicans actually voted for something that would pass. Why are some Republicans finding their voices?
8: Well, I mean, it comes down to politics and a bit of the calendar. I mean, Trump was obviously never really a consensus builder. He always led through fear of retribution. And his ability to kind of unify these swaths of the Republican Party, as well as bring into the fold new voters, was the reason he won in 2016 and 2024. But we're in a different period right now, even from just 2 years ago. Much of that is due to the war in Iran that Trump initiated. And polls show Americans, including some Republicans, are souring on the president's leadership, particularly the economy. I mean, gas prices, as we've reported, have risen to more than $4 a gallon, and that's making everything more expensive.
7: Just as the midterms are coming.
8: Yeah, exactly. I mean, all this plays into the midterms. I was talking with John McHenry, a veteran Republican strategist. He told me it's normal to accept a little distance from the president at this point after the primaries.
9: Part of what's going on, though, is that we are largely through the primaries, where the president can do the most damage to people who cross him within his own party, and moving on to the general, where I think some people either feel a little bit more vulnerable or feel like they need to, you know, in a year that doesn't look great for Republicans right now, want to establish their own record.
7: Is the president a lame duck then?
8: Well, I mean, I think that's a little bit early to say. I mean, he's come back so many times before,
7: yep,
8: after the 2020 election, after the January 6 riots. And frankly, Steve, a lot could change in the next few months, especially if the war in Iran ends and gas prices go down. I mean, Trump could be looking better politically if the economy improves.
7: NPR's Frank Ordonez, thanks so much.
8: Thank you, Steve.
6: Let's bring in somebody who is watching what voters think of the president's agenda. Jim Hobart is a Republican pollster and partner at Public Opinion Strategies. He's worked on many GOP gubernatorial and Senate campaigns. And let me mention for this interview, he's not doing work for the White House, and he was nice enough to stop by our studios in Washington, D.C. Jim Hobart, good morning. Thanks for coming.
10: Good morning. Great to be here.
6: So we've watched the president slip in some prominent polls. For example, The Economist tracks polling by YouGov and says Trump hit a new low this week, a net approval rating of -25. So why do you think voters are souring on him? So that's the first question. And of course, I need you to tell us which voters, because as we just heard, the president's been very persuasive in Republican primaries for the most part. Republican voters have followed his lead on some of those things. So why are voters souring on him, and which voters are we talking about?
10: I think you are seeing some slippage, and it's largely due to the war in Iran, especially how that is playing further into cost concerns that voters have, right? I always say that gas prices are the one price that everyone sees essentially on a billboard. So voters are very aware of gas prices. But to your other point, I think it's important to note that the president remains incredibly popular with the majority of Republican voters, especially the types of voters who vote in Republican primaries.
6: Okay, but so now the primaries are for the most part over, so now we're moving into the general, okay? Franco mentioned several Senate Republicans who say they oppose the administration's anti-weaponization fund, like Susan Collins of Maine, Dan Sullivan of Alaska. But so now that these folks are, for the most part, past their primaries, are they more likely to sort of be more outspoken, people who are in close races, for example?
10: Well, I think that's going to ultimately work to their advantage, right? Looking at the vote last night, when you're running, especially in a state like Maine, like Susan Collins, but Dan Sullivan's going to have a tough race. There's some other senators. It's really nice to be able to take a vote that says, hey, no, I stood up to the president, right, to show some independence from the president.
6: But are they taking these votes knowing that they're going to lose? Is it mainly symbolic? Or does this signal some real disagreement?
10: I think it's both things, right? Like, look, these are smart senators. I think Susan Collins just cast her 10,000th vote. Like, she knows how to count votes, right? But she recognizes that, hey, maybe this isn't where she is personally politically too. But there's also probably some campaign calculus to it as well.
6: So some Republican senators have balked at President Trump's decision-making on appointments. The president said he tried to promote his former private attorney, Todd Blanche, from acting attorney general to attorney general. He brought in mortgage chief Bill Pulte as acting director of national intelligence. Now, on Thursday, the president said he won't actually nominate Pulte for the permanent intel job. You know, what's the takeaway here? Is it that it might be hard to get somebody like Pulte confirmed, or are the senators trying to send a bigger message?
10: I think it's both. I think you have some senators who have a little more freedom because they've lost their primaries or because they're retiring, and so they're a little more willing to push back against the president. And then also, I think that it is, again, they can count votes just as well, right? They know they're going to lose a handful of Republican votes. They're going to lose all the Democratic votes. So it's helpful to not force the president to put someone to a vote that's not going to win.
6: And I'm curious of what you think is breaking through with voters. I mean, as you know, people have pointed out, a lot of people understand this, people get their information from different places, right? A lot of the news outlets that are preferred by Republican primary voters or conservative voters or the president's base, they don't really report on the things that some of the other news outlets do, at least not to the same degree. The president's undertaken a host of projects that he says are going to beautify the nation's capital, the gold embellishments in the White House, plans for this arch, yesterday announcing a pedestrian bridge to connect the Lincoln Memorial to the Potomac River. We can play a clip of that.
11: It's called the Promenade. It'll be the Promenade. They want to call it the Trump Promenade, but I don't know if I want to do that. But it's going to be beautiful. It's a beautiful project.
6: Do voters, including those who voted for Trump in the past, do they embrace these priorities? Do they notice things like this? Or does it seem a little out of touch with the things that, you know, you pointed out that people care about, like gas prices and food prices?
10: There's some voters who are going to be supportive of what the president is doing no matter what, especially given the way he talks about it, beautifying Washington, D.C., cleaning up their city. They're going to be like, yeah, you know, this is what the president should have been doing and only Trump could have gotten it done. Then there's going to be other voters, voters more in the middle, certainly Democratic voters who say, hey, why is he prioritizing this when he can be prioritizing other things? So again, like so much, the base is always going to be with him. Swing voters, at least right now, a little bit more of a challenge.
6: Who's the bigger group, though?
10: You know, his base is essentially about 40%, so it's of the country. So it's certainly a larger group. But in a midterm election, it's the swing voters who are going to decide whether it's a good night for Republicans or a bad night.
6: So for 20 seconds here, do Republican voters on the whole, or do people like yourself who advise candidates who are running in this environment, would you like the president to be changing his message to get away from these sort of personal preoccupations into other things, or does it really matter?
10: I think midterm elections are always hard for the party that controls the White House. So could the president be talking about some things differently? Sure, but there's only so much you can do.
6: That's Jim Hobart. He's a partner at Public Opinion Strategies. Thank you so much.
10: Sure. Thank you.
7: Albania is heading into a fifth day of protests over a planned luxury resort. President Trump's daughter Ivanka and son-in-law Jared Kushner are driving this development. Ivanka told a story on a podcast of noticing the island while on a friend's yacht and feeling captivated by the natural beauty of the spot where they now plan a giant hotel. It would be built near sensitive wetlands by the Adriatic Sea, home to endangered wildlife. Megan Williams reports.
12: They're calling it the Flamingo Revolution. Plastic replicas of the pink birds bobbed above the crowds in Tirana, Albania this week as thousands protested a resort deal they say has moved ahead with little transparency. Some held signs reading, Ivanka, keep your hands away from Narta. The estimated $1.6 billion project would cover a former military island and a pristine stretch of coastline near the Hoza Narta wetlands, home to endangered birds, Mediterranean monk seals, and other wildlife. It's linked to Jared Kushner and Ivanka Trump, who recently said on a podcast they, quote, have 5 miles of beachfront. A spokesperson says the site is being developed by Cezanne Real Estate Company and that investors connected to Kushner's affinity partners are involved in their personal capacity. Developers say they will move ahead responsibly, but Jamal Jeri, with an Albanian NGO that monitors the wetlands, says there has been no consultation. He says the area was cordoned off with barbed wire fencing with no warning and private security brought in.
13: We saw these machines going on the field. Every day they were putting concrete, gravel, and we immediately started to ask for the construction permit and other documentation, but none of the institutions gave us nothing.
12: Prime Minister Edi Rama says Albania, one of Europe's poorest countries, must stay open to investors as it pushes to join the European Union by 2030. There is no chance that this investment will stop as long as I'm here, he said this week. Many Albanians want jobs tourism can bring. But anti-corruption prosecutors are now looking into questionable legal changes the government made to the status of protected areas. And protesters say they'll keep taking to the streets. For NPR News, I'm Megan Williams.
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0: That's right. I'm Kari Hedlund here with Malachi Coons on this Friday morning. Might see a few showers yet this morning, mix of sun and clouds throughout the day, highs 76 to 79 degrees. It's going to be a warm, sunny weekend also ahead.
1: We're going to be with you until 9 o'clock here on the Friday morning show. Then I will stick around, playing some tunes on Headwaters, and Minnesota Mixtape is on the way at 10. In this 7 o'clock hour, we got Best Wishes. We'll give you a little daily dose of phenology. And, of course, what's for breakfast? If you're thinking about what to eat later on this morning, Make a reservation. Yes, we're going to be calling out to you around 7:45. So
0: I really hope we don't get it. It isn't a stressful morning.
1: You know, I don't. That, Malachi. So as I've been here now, 3-4 Fridays maybe, and you know, you've filled in over the years many times. It does sort of. It puts a little like the fear of God into you.
0: It does a little.
1: What if
0: bit.
1: Everyone hates us and doesn't love us?
0: What if nobody is listening and nobody wants to talk about breakfast?
1: What if no one eats breakfast today for some reason? They all decide to not eat breakfast on the same day.
0: We can talk about breakfast from a previous day.
1: You're right. Okay. Also in the 8 o'clock hour, but we do need someone at that point. We're going to have the sports
0: page. Not
1: to
0: sound desperate or anything.
1: Oh, no, not desperate. Just inviting.
0: There you go.
1: Yes. Friendly. And then we have sports page number 2, all focused on the World Cup. Football is life coming up in the 8 o'clock hour. We'll have Chris Walker joining us again alongside DJ Dang, a couple of super fans. And we'll be there to, chime in.
0: Color commentary?
1: Yeah, color commentary.
0: Yeah.
1: Maybe poke fun at them a little bit.
0: Probably.
1: Yeah. All good stuff on the way.
0: All good stuff. Hey, we announced on Monday that we've got the Beltrami Block Party coming up in downtown Bemidji at the end of the month, Saturday, June 27th. This is put together with the Bridget's Pub and Keg and Cork. It's a community-wide event. Food, drinks, free live music all day long on Beltrami Avenue. We've got Eric Koskinen, David Huckfeldt, Little Fevers, and then a few local artists opening up. We have Cage Jamber, Sonny Johnson, and Tiny Town. You can find out more about the event at our Facebook page. Thanks to the Minnesota Arts and Cultural Heritage Fund for making the event possible.
1: Yeah, definitely keep that date open. Whenever I end up in Bemidji, I end up on that block, usually inside, but it's going to be so fun to have that whole block shut down for just a good community event and great music, too. That's coming up at the end of the month. Lots going on. You can let us know if you have concerts to talk about, events that you want to get on the air at KEXC. Chime in. Text us 218-326-1234. Now it's time.
0: In about 15 minutes, we'll have best wishes. You can send yours over to us by texting 218-326-1234. Now it's time for the Border News Roundup with Marshall Helmberger. It is time for the Border News Roundup with Marshall Helmberger. Marshall's the publisher of the Timberjay, a newspaper serving northeastern Minnesota, and he joins us now. Good morning.
14: Well, good morning, Jennifer.
0: Let's start out with a story you did on the city of Babbitt. There has been a toxic social media environment going on there. Can you tell us more?
14: Yeah, it has been going on for a while. We've had a few little reports that kind of relate to it over the past few months. But this week, it kind of came to a head during a performance review for the city clerk, who was hired less than a year ago. And it was scheduled for a closed session, actually, to talk about her performance. But under state law, public officials do have the right to have their performance review done publicly. And the city clerk, Nancy Sanford, opted to do that. And she stood before the Babbitt City Council and folks in the audience this week and laid out some of the stuff that has been coming up on Facebook mostly. There's a What's Up Babbitt site on Facebook, and it has just been full of claims that appear to be false or exaggerations. And during her session, she actually read some of these statements that had been out there on social media, and basically refuted them. And it stems. She actually comes from Missouri, and her husband had run a business down there, a trucking business, and there had been some issues with one of the other companies that they had worked with, was an important client of theirs, and that client had gone under, and they ended up declaring bankruptcy themselves, and there were some charges against the other company, but they were really not involved in it at all, and they actually brought evidence of that, letters from the court, letters from their attorney, and kind of spelling out that after investigation it was found that they had done nothing wrong, but that's not how it's being portrayed on social media. And it's been a source of frustration for the council, because they've often been, you know, the targets of some of this. And, you know, and she talked a little bit about, you know, just kind of the toll that this has taken on her personally. I mean, she said she came to Babbitt believing she could, you know, make a difference. She had, you know, 4 decades of experience in accounting and payroll and municipal administration. She thought it was a great fit. She said she's working way more hours than 40. She says she averages about 67 hours a week, doesn't get any overtime pay. And she said it's killing her. And, you know, she says she's trying to do a really good job. And she says she feels like she's getting attacked from every direction. She's afraid to even, you know, walk into a local gas station because, you know, people will attack her. So it's really, really pretty awful. And then some of the council members, you know, weighed in as well. And they said that it seems to be a relative handful of people, maybe a dozen or so, who are, you know, kind of behind all of this negativity. But, you know, it's had a real impact. I mean, they've lost other city employees in recent years who've, you know, there's been a lot of dissension within the city government itself, you know, and some of it has to do with this. I mean, there's other factors as well, but it just seems like this has really torn the community apart. Another councilor, Jim Lassie, who's been on the council for 27 years, he said the climate right now is the most challenging he's seen in the time he's been, you know, on the council. And they're just frustrated that, you know, social media can cause this kind of damage in a community. And, you know, I mean, I think we've talked about this before. I mean, just, you know, there's social media can be, you know, can be a positive thing, but in so many cases, it's really become a source of negativity and a way to spread misinformation, you know, that can really tear a community apart. And it's really awful to see.
0: Yeah, that's too bad. Hope things get better there soon.
14: For sure.
0: Yeah. Next up, there has been a wildfire burning this week near Ely, kind of on the edge of the Boundary Waters. What is the latest information on that?
14: Well, at this point, the fire is, I think they feel like they have it pretty well in hand. It started burning on Monday, and it burned about 25 acres. And then the next 2 days, it added about 5 acres on Tuesday and another 5 acres on Wednesday. And, you know, I think the issue here, I think, with this fire, and the reason it's probably more noteworthy, is it had the potential to really be devastating. In fact, you know, for a number of years, the U.S. Forest Service has been very concerned about this whole area. It's called the North Arm of Burnside, and it's a long dead-end road. It comes off the Echo Trail and goes mostly kind of southwest, and it borders right up against the Boundary Waters, and there's a lot of fuels. There's a lot of dead balsam. There's some blowdown. And it's just, it's been a tinderbox that the Forest Service has been worried about for a long time. As a result, you know, to try to address that, they've been doing a series of prescribed burns up and along there, you know, kind of to the west of the, because that's where they, you know, a fire would come from, because, you know, the road borders Burnside Lake on the east, so the fire's not coming from that direction. And so they've been trying to, you know, reduce the fuel situation there. And in fact, the area where this fire burned was in an area, a block that should have been burned last fall. And we did find out from a former Forest Service source who indicated that this had been scheduled. They had a good burn window last fall, and they had tried to requisition a helicopter to facilitate the burn. And they were not able to get it approved because apparently they said any requisitions like that had to go through DOGE at the time. And so in the end, by the time they did get the go ahead, the weather window had already closed. So they weren't able to do that fire. And so in this area, the reason they wanted to burn it is because there was a lot of dead balsam in there, you know, killed by the spruce budworm. And of course, this has been fueling some of the big fires we've had, you know, the Greenwood fire and the the fires down by Brimson last year. You know, this was all been fueled by this dead balsam. And so they've been wanting to get this cleared out of there. And so this, you know, there was lots of fuel for this fire. The things where we were fortunate in a couple things in that the winds, even though the air was very dry, the conditions were dry, the winds were relatively light the first part of the week. So, you know, the fire didn't take off like it could have had we had some of the stronger winds we'd seen in days prior to that. Also, there had been a prescribed burn over the weekend in the area, and they still had some of those resources, a helicopter and a water scooping aircraft. They were still there in the Ely area, so they were able to deploy them very quickly, whereas otherwise, you know, this fire might have had a chance to get a little more of a head of steam before they were able to start knocking it down. So they still have plenty of cleanup to do. These fires, you know, we think of the fire being done when you know the helicopters and the aircraft stop dropping their water, but I mean I've been on these crews before, and you know most of it in putting these fires out is just getting in there and rooting out, you know, all of the hot spots. I mean, there's a lot involved. It's a lot of grunt work involving a lot of people, and it's not very glamorous, mm-hmm. But it's very important in getting these fires out, because otherwise you leave hot spots out there and you get, you know, another dry day and some wind and you can be right back where you started. So so that's that work is ongoing and probably will be going on for at least a week or two, I would imagine.
0: Right. Well, and it's been so dry, so that's, you know, part of why we may be seeing some more fires, and hopefully we don't, but it's been really dry in the region.
14: Yeah, you're right. It has been, and I did talk to the National Weather Service about that this week, and, you know, there's, we're running, I think in May, the meteorologist I spoke to said we're running anywhere from about 1 to 3 inches below average for May. But the other factors are, you know, that it's been hot. I mean, May was cool, at least the first half, but then the last week it started getting hot, and the first week of June has certainly been hot. I mean, we're running quite a bit above average. I mean, our normal high right now is in probably the upper 60s with a normal low in the, you know, low to mid 40s. You know, and we're seeing highs day after day in the 80s, you know, in recent days. So, I mean, that makes a big difference. And we've also been sitting under this ridge of high pressure. And while we're getting air from Canada, it heats up underneath this dome of high pressure. And the air has also been quite dry. I mean, we're having relative humidities in the, you know, in the afternoons, a lot of times they're dipping down into the 20 to 30% range, even lower in some cases. And that's the kind of condition that really fuels the fire danger. So we've had day after day of, you know, either critical or near critical fire risk. So that's certainly been an issue. And it looks like this is going to continue for a while. I know next week we've got some chances of rain, but we were supposed to get rain Wednesday night, early Thursday as well. And that really didn't materialize for most places up here. So the other thing we're seeing because of that is water levels are dropping quite rapidly right now. In just the past week, I know the Little Fork River, and we monitor, you know, the water levels on that because it gives you a good sense of what's happening out there on the landscape. And the water levels or the flow, I should say, in the Little Fork River fell by almost half in just the last week. And given that we've had no precipitation since that last reading, I'm expecting it's going to have dropped, you know, considerably, you know, by next week when they measure it again. So, yeah, we're definitely in a dry spell. And I noticed that the U.S. Drought Monitor on Thursday updated their map for Minnesota, and the western half now of St. Louis County is unseasonably dry. And then, of course, a good chunk of north central Minnesota down there where you guys are in Grand Rapids is now in that moderate drought range. So, you know, continuation of this kind of weather, and it's just going to get worse. And this is unusual for June. I mean, June is typically a wet month here. We average about an inch of precipitation per week in June. And it's important too, because, you know, this is when the leaves are, or the trees are leafing out, and they start to draw a lot of moisture out of the soil as that's all happening. So things can dry out pretty quickly if we don't keep up with that rainfall.
0: Right. I've noticed the Mississippi River here in Grand Rapids is just looking so low right now. It's can definitely
14: And that's
0: tell.
14: June. That's early yeah. June. That yep. should not be the case.
0: Mm-hmm. Well, even though it has been dry, you've been seeing tons of flowers on your fruit trees and things like that. Tell
14: yeah,
0: us more.
14: We have. In fact, I've talked to a lot of people about that. Everybody's noticing this up here is that the native flowering shrubs, the Juneberries, the chokecherries, the blueberries, especially, I mean, the blueberries are just loaded with flowers. Even the crab apples and the apple trees, they're just, it's unbelievable. I mean, I've never seen some of these trees with this many flowers on them, which, you know, could be a very fruitful year. It's been a while since we've had a good blueberry crop, so we're certainly keeping our fingers crossed there. Of course, with all of this, it really depends on rain, and we need it. The blueberries, a lot of times they'll grow on kind of these shallow soiled sites. They like the rocky outcrops up in this neck of the woods. And, they can be really good when you get enough moisture, but, in a dry year like this, those berries will never develop. So, we're keeping our fingers crossed that we start seeing some more frequent rains.
0: Yeah. So lots of potential, but again, need the rain.
14: We need. Yep. Absolutely.
0: Well, that is Marshall Helmberger with the TimberJay newspaper. You can find more information on these stories and much more at timberjay.com. Thanks for your time.
14: You bet. Take care, Jennifer.
0: You too. The Border News Roundup, you can hear that every Friday, and that's exciting about a possible bumper crop of a blueberry year this year.
1: That sounds delightful. Maybe I'll make it to the Blueberry Festival. I've been talking it in Ely. You ever been?
0: Nope, never been.
1: It's
0: yet.
1: On my list of local-ish northern Minnesota things to check out, and yeah. I have never actually been. So
0: we've been talking about camping spots. That's our question of the week, is send us your favorite camping spots. We should do Blueberry and see how many people reveal, because I'm going to guess we'd get no responses.
1: No.
0: That's another thing people
1: Nobody likes to reveal their
0: near
1: secrets.
0: And dear to their hearts.
1: But you know what? Here at KAC, we're going to break that because...
0: I don't know if we are, Malachi.
1: No, I'm going to reveal right now. If you are in Park Point in Duluth...
0: Okay.
1: And you park at the end and you walk past the airport, there's trails that head all the way out to the lighthouse and to the far canal.
0: Okay.
1: There's another canal over there. Do you know where that... You know, there's yes. two canals in the strip? Okay. There's blueberries all along there, right along the path.
0: Really?
1: And you can pick them. There's tons. There you go.
0: I like that you revealed it for a spot that's not here.
1: Well, I don't own it here. I don't own it here. Otherwise, I would tell them. I would tell them. Because we are not about gatekeeping things.
0: That's true.
1: At least me personally. It's okay if you are. But
0: I don't have any blueberry spots, but my husband's family has a lot.
1: Yeah.
0: And they don't even tell us. Like, you got to be with to go get it.
1: People are hardcore. Let me tell you. It just feels like it runs so much of our lives is about like, hey, I found this band. I need everyone to know about it right now. That, like, how can I extend that to harvesting make, foods?
0: To har-
1: Again, I say this like I actually harvest foods. But you know what I mean, though? It's like it does kind of run against what our entire goal is. You
0: counterintuitive
1: and I as the music
0: to,
1: team.
0: Yes.
1: So I think, you know, sure. And hey, this thrift store has awesome stuff. This antique store has got banging stuff, you know?
0: I know.
1: Go here.
0: I agree with that. I do. I really do. And I find myself sharing a lot of those things. And then sometimes it comes back to bite me because I'm like, dang it.
1: Now it's all gone.
0: No, the prices went up because everybody goes here. It's all me. No, I don't really gatekeep much.
1: No, there we go.
0: But we would like to hear from you if you do have a camp spot that you're willing to share. We would love to hear from you. Text 218-326-1234. That is our question of the week. I believe we will be compiling all of this information to share.
1: Todd from Brainerd just texted us in. That's my spot, you snitch.
0: See? I knew you were going to make someone
1: That's
0: upset
1: good.
0: With
1: That's
0: that.
1: Good. I like that. Thank you, Todd. I like to imagine Todd from Brainerd.
0: Just mad.
1: Heads all the way to Park Point.
0: Yeah.
1: Just haul in. They are delicious blueberries, though. They're the little, oh, they're so good. Okay. It's time for best wishes. Yeah.
0: It is. First, I want to thank Paul Bunyan Communications for their support, offering technology for businesses, including cloud solutions, cybersecurity services, network management, and more, all with local customer service and support. Paul Bunyan Communications, Northern Minnesota's local broadband cooperative.
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0: All right. Now we can go back to best wishes.
1: Thank you. I jumped the gun.
0: You did. That's okay. Right now, we wish our friends and neighbors happy birthday, happy anniversary. We've got a boatload of birthdays today and a boatload of anniversaries tomorrow.
1: It's very strange how there is not a single one of the other on the other day.
0: I know. So birthdays for today, June 5th, Mike Porter from Brainerd. Happy birthday to you, Mike.
1: Brooke Hartwell celebrating a birthday in Solway.
0: Isaac Palachek turning 20 years old today from Grand Rapids.
1: And another happy birthday to Deborah Davis of Bemidji.
0: Doug Hyken turning 79 from Grand Rapids today.
1: And also turning 79, we got a pair here from the same date. Jerry Snewstead, happy birthday from Grand Rapids.
0: Maybe you guys should be having a 79th birthday party today together.
1: Yes, and my Spanish professor's last name was also Snewstead.
0: Oh.
1: I wonder if related. I don't know.
0: It's not a common name.
1: No.
0: Janet Kiley, turning 64 today from Staples.
1: And Tyler Rohde, happy 52nd birthday today of Missoula, Montana.
0: And Lydia Noy, having a birthday today from Grand Rapids.
1: Happy birthday to you all. Now we're going to June 6th. These are all for tomorrow, and these will all be anniversaries. Happy 48th anniversary to Jim and Pam Lipinski of Effie.
0: Jim and Pam, how many office references did people
1: Another one
0: say
1: now.
0: To Jim and Pam? Yep. Yeah. Kim and Shelley, celebrating 38 years today from Brainerd.
1: Ryan and Chelsea Morgan, 17th anniversary. Happy to you from Bemidji.
0: Emily and Henry Spankowski, celebrating 11 years.
1: I messed you up.
0: You did. Oh my gosh. Happy anniversary, Emily and Henry.
1: As long as you have all the right words, the order doesn't matter.
0: I don't agree.
1: Paul and Nancy Hansen, happy 45th anniversary of Oliver Springs, Tennessee.
0: And Steve and Nancy Waller from Breezy Point, celebrating 50 years tomorrow. We are going to play a little brand new music from Minnesotan Bruce Archer.

On today's date, June 5th, in the year 1988, I spot blue-eyed grass for the first time. I'd never seen this lovely little flower before. It grows on a plant that looks exactly like grass. In fact, it's got the name blue-eyed grass. But if you look at the flower itself, it's a lovely, deep blue, five-petaled flower with an intensely yellow center. And oftentimes it goes overlooked because it is subtle. It's not right there in front of you. It's kind of hidden in the grasses. The flower isn't up at the top of the stalk. It's down below. So you've got to actually get out and look around for blue-eyed grass. But trust me, if you make the effort, your reward will be great because these are truly some of the more beautiful flowers found in northern Minnesota.

0: Malachi, you know what time it is.
1: I know what time it is. It's time for fuel, sustenance for your day, and also to power this radio station. Community.
0: And sharing and conversation.
1: Yeah.
0: Grab a cup of coffee. Pull give us chair. A call. Tell us what your breakfast was this morning for What's for Breakfast. 218-326-1234. Please don't stress us out and give us a call.

0: I'm starting to get stressed.
1: Me too. Wherever you are, you're getting ready to eat. You got your food ready. Come join Kari and I for a little light addition to your food this morning. We'd love to hear from you. 218-326-1234. Join us on What's for Breakfast.

0: 1 minute left, guys. 1 minute.
1: It's go time.
0: We still need a guest for What's for Breakfast. Call 218-326-1234.

0: Yeah.
1: Aww.
0: Actually, no.
1: Oh, wait. Are we going to do a live answer here?
0: This is your spaceship. I believe maybe someone saved us towards the end.
1: Good morning. Are you there?
2: Yeah.
1: Is this my daughter?
2: Yes.
1: All right. Signa.
0: Thank you.
1: Coming through for us on What's for Breakfast this morning. Good morning, Siggy.
2: Good morning.
1: How are you doing this morning?
2: Good.
1: Have you had your breakfast?
2: No, but we're making it right now.
0: Ooh, what are you making? And are you helping?
2: Well, I'm calling in right now, so I can't really help. But
0: okay.
1: Fair.
2: I'm having a Nutella tortilla with some fruit.
0: Ooh, okay. What kind of fruit?
2: Not really. Wait, is an apple a fruit? Because I'm having an apple and olive.
1: Yeah, apple and olives?
0: You say olives?
2: Yes.
0: Are you just eating the olives on the side, or are the olives going into the mix?
1: This is new to me.
2: On the side.
1: Okay.
0: So how much Nutella are you putting on your tortilla? Is this like a half inch, a quarter inch?
1: Boy, that's a lot.
0: I'm just wondering. How much Nutella?
2: Just down the middle of the tortilla.
0: Oh, nice. A little
1: light layer.
0: Okay. For sweetness.
1: Yeah. This is a favorite of yours, is it not, Signa? You love this, a Nutella roll-up.
2: Yes, I love them so much.
0: Okay. And do you roll it all up very tight? Is it kind of folded over like an omelet, maybe like a taco or like a burrito? How do you fold it up?
2: We just roll it up normally and then put it in the microwave for like 15 seconds or something.
0: Okay. I'm going to have to add this to my breakfast.
1: I'm a little bit perplexed, Signa, about the olive situation that you've got going on this morning. Are you eating black olives or green olives with your apple?
2: Green olives.
1: What? I've never happened in the history of Signa June. What is happening? Is this a post third grade snack that you've decided to start?
2: I don't know, maybe.
0: So, Sig, it's summer break, day off. What do you got planned for today after you have this nutritious and interesting breakfast?
2: We're going to drive to Fargo because I have we call it an auntie's weekend, and I'm going to spend a few nights with my aunties.
0: Aww.
1: Yeah. This was a birthday present for you, wasn't it?
2: Mm-hmm. It was.
0: What do the aunties, do they let you get away with more than mom does?
2: Yes, probably.
1: What do you think that Amy and Mackenzie are going to do with you this weekend? What do you think, where do you think they'll take you?
2: They're going to bring me to a craft store.
0: Ooh.
1: Crafts are life for this girl right now.
0: A craft store. We're talking Joann's, talking the small one. You know, that's...
1: She couldn't remember the name of it. My sister was telling her what it was called. But so, Sig, tell Malachi a little bit about some of the crafts that you've been making.
2: So, just yesterday, I painted a rock in our backyard. I wrote my name on it with paint, kind of.
1: Yeah.
2: And right now I'm working on sewing a pillow.
0: You're sewing a pillow. Oh, you are crafting. Okay.
1: Oh, yeah, no.
0: Do you like sewing?
2: Yeah.
0: Okay. What about painting rocks? What goes into a good rock painting?
2: What?
0: How do you know which rocks to paint?
2: I try to pick the most smooth ones.
1: Yeah.
2: So then it's easy to like paint.
1: And you were telling me this rock that you painted yesterday. She asked if she could paint this. This wasn't a, you know, she did get approval on this one, but because it's a large rock. And you tell Malachi about the theme of the rock that you're doing.
2: It was like sea theme. So I did a light blue and then a dark blue.
1: Sea.
2: Yeah, and I like mixed them together so it would like blend.
0: Nice. Kind of. Yeah, bringing the sea to the backyard. Are there more rocks back there that you with your parents' approval, could potentially paint?
2: Yeah.
0: All right. Do you have plans?
2: Well, I'm going to, like, so I painted my name on the sea rock that I'm making, and I'm going to make other themed rocks with other names, like, Kari, Kyle, Anders, and I'm going to ask them what theme they want it so I can paint it that theme.
0: That is so sweet of you.
1: I know. I got to start thinking about my theme.
0: Yes. Let's go to the full wrap of the family, because you now have your own kitty, right, Sig? How's Kitty?
2: Yep. Good.
1: He's getting to be a pretty good cat, isn't he?
2: Yeah.
1: Yeah.
2: He's sleeping somewhere.
1: He started off choosing violence in a lot of ways, but he's mellowing out a little bit.
0: Nice. Did Sig, did you calm him down, or do you

0: Thank you for joining us this morning, Sig. We'll let you get to your delicious treat. You know, the olives.
1: Olives and apples, try it together, I guess. I don't know.
0: We're raising our eyebrows here, but we'll try everything once. So we trust you.
1: All right. We'll see you later, Siggy. Thanks for calling in.
2: See you later.
1: That is What's for Breakfast. You can hear it every Friday around 7:45 on The Morning Show. I'm Kari Hedlund here with Malachi Coons. Thanks for listening this morning.
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0: Up into the low 60s around the region right now. We've got sunny skies across the board and looking like should be a mix of sun and clouds this afternoon. You know, why even say partly sunny and cloudy when you can just combine the two? Highs in the upper 70s. Getting warmer for Saturday and Sunday, mid to upper 80s, and sunny skies for both Saturday and Sunday. So looking like a beautiful weekend. 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We've got great On the River hosts today, as always, with the wonderful volunteers of KEXC, Gina the Knife from 1 to 4, and Alyssa Allen tonight from 7 to 10.
1: Tune in on Monday at 7:45 for What We're Reading. This week, Tammy Bobrowski talks with teacher and writer Darby Bozeman. Darby's debut novel, Summer's Never Over, is a suspenseful thriller set in an isolated camp. And you can always let us know what you are reading by texting 218-326-1234. We do talk about books a lot here at KAXC, and we would love to hear what's on your nightstand. Text 218-326-1234.
0: I'm reading this book called Night Magic right now.
1: Ooh, what's that called?
0: It's all about critters of the night.
1: Okay.
0: And it has this theme throughout about...
1: Like real critters?
0: Real critters.
1: Okay.
0: And it kind of has this theme of like talking about how much light there is and how much more artificial light there is and how it, is getting harder and harder to find some of these critters. But like each chapter is on a different one. So one is on fireflies, like... Fireflies that synchronize. Another chapter is on these salamanders that you can only find at night. We're about to head into a chapter of owls. It's a very beautiful book, just kind of
1: about... So nonfiction, obviously.
0: Nonfiction, and it's about our relationship to dark. Mm. He kind of pairs these, like, going out to find these sort of obscure things, but they aren't obscure. Like, they're around all of us. We just don't notice.
1: Yeah.
0: And he pairs that with, like, why are we afraid of the dark? Why is light good? Why is dark bad? Why is there so much? It's a very nice book.
1: Interesting.
0: Night Magic. Yeah, what about
1: that
0: you?
1: Sounds nice. I'm reading several different books right now.
0: As always.
1: As always. And I always have. This has been who I have been since a child. So sometimes you just can't change it, Malachi. You dig in.
0: Mm-hmm.
1: So I'm reading Just Kids, Patti Smith's book.
0: Have
1: you ever read that?
0: No, I haven't. But
1: it is such a good read. And one that like immediately on page, within the first couple pages, it was like, yep.
0: Hooked.
1: I'm in.
0: Yep.
1: So I'm reading that one. I've been slowly reading this Water is Covenant. It's by the same author who wrote Cutting for Stone. Slowly reading it, but I'm really enjoying it. It's not that I'm not into it. It's just I'm in a phase where I'm reading like two pages at night before I get real tired. And I need to not read at night is basically what it comes down to. But life, you know, it's just the way it is right now.
0: Yep. If it works,
1: I'm working through it.
0: You probably still retain those two pages.
1: I do.
0: Yeah.
1: Yep. And I got through, actually, we spent some time up at our cabin last weekend, and I actually got some porch time where it was dedicated morning reading time. And that is like my ideal.
0: Cherished.
1: Yes. So we'd love to hear from you. Text 218-326-1234. 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
1: Live from NPR News in Washington, I'm Corva Coleman. U.S. employers added jobs in May for the third month in a row. NPR's Scott Horsley reports the unemployment rate held steady at 4.3%.
2: In a sign the labor market is finding its footing, U.S. employers added 172,000 jobs last month. Job gains for March and April were also revised upwards. Much of the hiring in May was in restaurants and local government. Healthcare, which has been a steady source of job growth, added another 35,000 jobs last month. Construction companies also added workers in May, while banks and insurance companies cut jobs. The share of people working or looking for work held steady during the month, and the labor force grew slightly. Average wages in May were up 3.4% from a year ago. That may not be enough, though, to keep pace with rising prices. We'll get an update on May's inflation rate next week. Scott Horsley, NPR News, Washington.
1: The Senate has passed a bill providing nearly $70 billion in funding for immigration enforcement. This passed mostly on party lines. South Carolina Republican Senator Lindsey Graham says it will pay for immigration enforcement for 3 years.
3: What we're about to do is fund the Border Patrol and ICE through the entire Trump term, because you wouldn't help us. America will be safer.
1: Democrats tried to attach an unrelated amendment to the immigration funding bill that would have permanently blocked a Justice Department fund intended to pay money to people who claim they've been targeted by the federal government. Senate Democratic leader Chuck Schumer introduced that amendment, which failed.
4: After tonight's vote, it's clear to Americans that Republicans refuse to outlaw Donald Trump's $2 billion slush fund. Now the whole country can see the truth.
1: Many Republicans expressed dismay about the fund, but ultimately they did not support legislation to ban it. Meanwhile, the funding bill now goes to the House. Ukrainian President Volodymyr Zelensky says he wants face-to-face negotiations with Russian President Vladimir Putin about ending the war. NPR's Joanna Kakissis reports Zelensky wrote an open letter to Putin.
5: The letter is the first public message Zelensky has written directly to Putin since Russia's full-scale invasion in February 2022. The Ukrainian leader said Russia has been at war with Ukraine for roughly half of Putin's 26 years in power. This timeline includes Russian forces seizing parts of eastern Ukraine in 2014. Can stop your war, Zelensky wrote to Putin. Zelensky also seemed to note that Ukraine is no longer a priority for the U.S. as the Trump administration remains focused on Iran. The Kremlin acknowledged receiving the letter and said Zelensky is welcome to visit Moscow anytime. Joanna Kakissis, NPR News.
1: You're listening to NPR. Israel issued fresh warnings today for people in Lebanon. There could be new Israeli military strikes on southern Lebanese villages. The militant group Hezbollah says it rejects a renewed ceasefire between Lebanon and Israel. Hezbollah was not a party to the talks, but the agreement is aimed at limiting fighting between the militants and Israel. Migrants at a detention center near Los Angeles have been on a hunger strike for 2 weeks. From member station KVCR, Anthony Victoria reports detainees now say they're facing retaliation.
6: Lawmakers who visited the Adelanto ICE Detention Center on Monday received a petition with 150 signatures in support of the strike. Detainees say they get poor medical treatment, dirty drinking water, and food that isn't fit to eat. Immigration advocates say the strikers are now being retaliated against for speaking up. Alvaro Huerta is with Immigrant Defenders Law Center. The group represents one of the detainees.
7: They're getting threatened with even violence. Officers coming into the cells with riot gear and pepper spray ready to go.
6: DHS denies a hunger strike is taking place. And GEO Group, which runs Adelanto, calls the allegations of retaliation baseless. For NPR News, I'm Anthony Victoria in San Bernardino.
1: Soccer's governing body, FIFA, has banned vuvuzelas from all World Cup games this summer. The plastic horns were very popular during the 2010 World Cup tournament in South Africa, but they also infuriated other fans who said they sounded like a swarm of bees constantly buzzing. By the way, you can't bring air horns either or reusable water bottles. 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
0: 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I'm Kari Hedlund filling in for Heidi Holton this morning. We've got the sports page coming up next. 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Itasca Pride will host Pride Fest Sunday, June 14th from 10 to 5 at Old Central School in Grand Rapids. The event includes live music, performances, community activities, and a DJ set by Malachi Coons. More information is available on the Itasca Pride Facebook page.
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0: All right, it is Friday morning, and it is time for the sports page.
10: Then I turned to the sports page, and the Mets had blown it in the 13th inning. Papers can't make losing look like winning. I think the Phillies took it 5-4. Position, kind of like an honest politician, but kind you hardly find anymore. In fact, let's face it,

0: It is the sports page, and I am just going to pass it off because I have nothing to add. Other than, Fred, I like your shirt. You're wearing an authentic local radio shirt.
1: That is nice. I like that vintage model.
2: Thanks, Jennifer. I have a bunch of KAXE shirts going back 44 years, and I keep getting asked when I'm going to make a summer/fall appearance to say hello in person, have breakfast or whatever with y'all, and take a look at the KAXE clothing closet.
0: We'll look forward to that visit, Fred.
1: Yeah, where do you want to start today, folks?
3: Well, why don't we start with Minnesota's only well-functioning professional sports franchise, the Minnesota Lynx.
0: So you can
3: get off on a good note. We had talked in the preseason about how there's a little anxiety. So their superstar, Nafisa Collier, was out with a pretty serious injury, going to miss at least the first couple of months of the year. We were wondering, how's this year going to go? Well, the answer so far is spectacularly. They're 8-2. They're on top of the Western Conference. And Olivia Miles, who they got with the number 2 pick in the draft, is looking to be, folks had said that, there's an article I read that, the Lynx got the steal of the draft. It's the second overall pick. It's not exactly a steal, but she sure looks like the best player in the draft. And she had 28 points, 7 assists last night, and 3 blocked shots for a point guard, which is a little wild. 8 of 11 on 3-pointers. And if they can build some kind of team synergy and other players learn to really step into scoring and leadership modes, and then Collier comes back healthy and plays well, they might really have something this year.
1: Yeah, that's what I was wondering about. And I didn't get a chance to see the game, but I believe Heidi has said that not only is Collier out, they have 2 key players out. When you're doing this well and you want to fit 1 player back in, I mean, you're going to play Collier, obviously. She's one of the best players. But yeah, if you're doing this well and you're bringing 2 people into a team like that, do you think it'll be difficult to like maintain what they have going right now?
3: It's always a different dynamic when Anthony Edwards was out late in the season and the Wolves played really well without him. And then when he came back from his knee injury, it took him a little while to kind of reconfigure the flow of the offense and everything. But obviously, up until they ran into the Wembanyama buzzsaw, they pulled it together and played really well. I'm asking our crack research staff here for an update on the Collier injury. And it looks like she is back on the court doing some light work. And so we may see her yet this month or in early July.
1: Yeah. And since they lost, I think they lost game.

0: 1, right? So they're 8-1 since then. Yeah. Pretty impressive.
1: Yeah, I'm with you guys. I wouldn't call Miles the steal of the draft. She was just didn't get a lot of press in the Midwest. I mean, that's what people are really saying. Hey, us there in Minnesota didn't know about somebody from New Jersey who was playing college ball in Texas. But she's not a steal. I mean, the scouts knew. You know what I'm saying? The scouts knew. So,
0: heading in.
1: So I want to ask you guys a question. All you crack people, a question. I got a couple of questions, right? Who hit 3 home runs in St. Paul yesterday? Who has hit 8 home runs in the last 11 games in St. Paul?
2: I'm guessing this is quadruple A player Royce Lewis.
1: That'd be the one. He's the one that's got 8 in the last 11 games, and they're already talking about bringing him up and where's he going to play. And they threw him at first base last night. And a kid that's been hitting 180 from Forest Lake, no, not the Secretary of Defense, the other disappointment, he had 3 home runs last night. So,
0: well, how'd the Twins do yesterday?
2: They're a triple-A juggernaut. Twins lost yesterday. Again, they're actually kind of, what are they? I haven't looked. They're 3 or 4 games below 500, maybe.
0: Yes, I think they're a little farther out than when we spoke last. Okay. They seem to have dropped a little bit farther out of there, out of first place. They're 7 games back now. I think they were three and a half back when we spoke last Friday.
1: And they're not hitting. They traded Woods Richardson. Of course, the answer to my quiz is the first is Royce Lewis, and the answer to the second one is after having a weak season in St. Paul, he sat down. Wallner did have 3 home runs last night. Yeah. That is true. I got one more question for you characters. Ready?
2: Yeah.
1: Who has the 3rd highest batting average in Major League Baseball, and who has the 2nd greatest number of hits in Major League Baseball? Same person.
0: Is it?
2: I'm guessing it's a former Twin.
1: Yes, sir.
0: So is it the second baseman they traded a long time ago? Isn't he?
1: No. It's Lewis Arise.
2: Oh, it is. It is. Lewis. So this is such an interesting commentary on the state of baseball in the year 2026. Arise, multi-time batting champion, singles hitting machine, good locker room guy. He kind of struggled to get a contract this offseason. And the game
1: to his surprise,
2: to everybody's surprise. So the game has shifted so much towards this 3 true outcomes thinking. You know, they call it a home run, a walk, or a strikeout, and all about launch angle and home runs and power stats. Where a guy like Arise, who is absolutely going to be an asset to any roster, had to kind of scuffle around and find a place to play, and then he gets a contract and just does what he does. He hits the ball all over the field and gets on base.
1: Meanwhile, the Twins are paying a 190 hitting catcher, Caratini, $7 million a year.
2: Pretty good gig if you can get it. Oh, say, Fred, could you tell the audience who or what the Twins traded Simeon Woods Richardson for?
1: I sure can, right? But public radio needs cash
2: considerations, the Poled family's favorite trade target. That was a tough one because, you know, as part of the Twins ownership's long-term plan of not having a long-term plan, they traded their ace pitcher Jose Berríos to the Toronto Blue Jays some years ago. The haul that they got in return seemed on the surface okay. Austin Martin was a top 10 Major League Baseball prospect. Simeon Woods Richardson was a highly thought of pitching prospect. And now they have jettisoned Richardson for cash considerations. And Austin Martin is still with the big club, but he's not a difference maker. And it's just kind of another dot in the long breadcrumb trail of failed trades.
3: Are the Poleds still in?
2: Yes.
3: Okay. Yep. Wasn't there talk of them selling?
2: Yeah, they tried really hard to sell the team and weren't able to, or didn't get an offer that was to their liking. So in lieu of that, they took on, I think, maybe 3 additional minority owners to infuse some cash into the organization and relieve the Poleds of some of the debt that they said they were carrying. So
1: Meanwhile, a kid from Moundsview, Louis Varland, is going to be in the All-Star game.
2: Yeah, isn't that something? Of all the goofy things they did at the trade deadline last year, the Varland one made the least sense because he was the best performer. He was under contract for, what, 3 more years?
1: Through 31, that's all.
2: Through 31. And at a bargain basement. It made no sense on any front. I don't know. I don't know.
0: Well.
1: Yeah.
2: So we don't even know. What do we even say about this mess? Yeah.
1: I do have a soccer question for you folks.
0: Okay.
1: Is Ebola going to affect the World Cup? And how? What are they going to do with these teams coming in?
0: Feels like an infectious disease specialist question, actually. I was gung-ho to answer your question, and I've realized I'm unprepared to answer that.
1: Well, I know people are talking about that, right?
0: Yeah,
1: you
0: know, all this travel. Yeah.
3: There was just a story on National Public on All Things Considered last night about this very concern.
1: I heard it. Mm-hmm. I heard it about the various thing. They got to only go to 4 airports, and we'll see. And, you know, goodness sakes. And it's a lot more important than sports, I'm afraid, right?
0: Definitely, yeah. This kind of global travel from all corners of the globe is probably not something you want during an outbreak like this, but I haven't heard enough to, but I'm assuming they'll have more checks or some sort of effect.
1: Well, who's the favorite? Well, let me ask you this. Is there a favorite in the World Cup who's being played in North America?
0: There are a series of favorites, I would say, but I think just due to the big nature of it, no one is a clear favorite, but Spain and France seem to be the highest with a crop of maybe 3 or 4 more teams right behind them. Yep.
1: Okay. And these games will be on television in the States?
0: Yep, I think they'll be on the whole Fox Sports Network or Fox regular channel. So,
3: and we'll be digging into soccer, football about 8:35 this morning, too. So we'll be digging more into that one with DJ Dang and Chris Walker.
0: Yeah, that begins next Thursday is when the World Cup gets going. We're in the Stanley Cup, too. We should probably mention that. The teams that are in it fill me with no joy, so I haven't actually watched, but it's 1-1. And I don't think anyone in Minnesota is thrilled for a Vegas versus Carolina final, but Carolina won in overtime last night, and so that's 1-1.
2: I don't think the NHL is probably thrilled with the Vegas-Carolina final, for that matter. I mean, two of the smaller market teams.
1: Put a few teams that you can walk off and buy a ticket at the box office during the season. Though we should mention on the fringe area, the Carolina coach is a Thunder Bay native. He is from...
0: Rod Brindamore is from Thunder Bay? Huh.
1: He's a Thunder Bay guy.
0: Did not know that.
3: Vegas doesn't have a big... I mean, they were just in the Stanley Cup a couple years ago, right?
0: This is their third time in the final in like 9 years.
3: And they
0: franchise.
3: Still don't have a great following?
0: Well,
1: they don't draw well. No.
0: Yeah, I think they do have a dedicated fan base. I just don't think that they're like overall team, and they've become hated instantly just because they were instantly successful. And they're gonna have 2 Stanley Cups before the Wild ever make it to one.
1: And remember, there's no hockey, of course. You know, in Nevada. I mean, you know, it's not like here or Michigan or New England. You know, so
0: yeah. What about
2: NBA finals? Yeah, so the San Antonio Spurs thankfully closed out the OKC flop squad and moved on to the finals, where they were heavy favorites against the Knicks, and the Knicks whooped them in game one. And it was kind of fun. And my favorite thing about this, so Jalen Brunson, despite playing in New York, this giant market, playing for a legendary franchise, is still an underrated star in the league. And he really showed out. He took over the fourth quarter and did it without throwing himself to the ground or begging for a whistle once, which did my heart so much good. And they looked like they will be, you know, at least San Antonio's equal. So it should be a really fun finals to see. I'm sure, you know, we talk about the two teams that are in the NHL finals. I'm sure the league is glad to see the Knicks and its fan base in the NBA finals set against the biggest rising star in the game in Victor Wembanyama. And so it should be a fun series to watch.
0: Yeah, how did they handle Wemby better than some of the other teams in the West have? Did you watch the game?
2: I caught part of it. I didn't see all of it. They were the continued trend of the refs letting pretty physical play happen in the playoffs was still a thing. So not dirty play, but they're bodying him up. You know, he's not cutting through the lane without getting a forearm in the chest and, you know, being pretty physical in how they handle the high screen and rolls that the Spurs love to run. And Wembanyama just did not have a great shooting game. There was one really awful sequence where he took a shot and clanked it off the side of the backboard, and Spurs got a rebound, made a few passes. He got in the other corner, took another shot, and hit the side of the backboard. And almost felt bad for the guy. But
0: yeah.
2: Good start to the series. Close game until the Knicks really dominated the last 5-6 minutes of it. So it should be a fun series to watch.
1: And the league needs fun series in a lot, you know, in a long 6-7-game series. I should point out, for what it's worth, that the Gamblers have San Antonio as an enormous favorite. So,
0: okay, I have a total random. I have a random one here.
2: Yeah,
0: the French Open's going on right now. It's a brief tennis talk, and there's a woman from Poland who has made it all the way to the final, performing Saturday. Which might be like an all-time win if she does win. She's a challenger. So she won a whole tournament, and these people never go far. They have the top players get into the Grand Slams automatically. This woman won a complete tournament before the tournament just to qualify, and now she's made it all the way to the final of the French Open. Her name is Maja Hawalinska, and it's been a pretty wild tournament. All the favorites have went down one after another.
3: The men's favorite also there was an upset.
0: Yep. Sinner and Alcaraz have won every Grand Slam for the past like 10 or 12. They both are not in, and men's tennis hasn't had a first-time Grand Slam winner in a long time. And both men's and women's will have someone winning their first ever Grand Slam. So it's been kind of a incredibly hot, and everyone's just been cramping and falling apart, and it's been a fun tournament. But anyways, this total unknown is all the way in the final on Saturday, so...
2: Well, you'd think the one who played a whole tournament to get into the tournament would be the one really suffering from the heat and the cramps.
0: She just went right through. So
2: lots of electrolytes.
1: And Malachi, the Polish way underdog, is it Chalinska? Is that who I'm thinking of?
0: I that's what it looks like. I saw online they say Hawalinska, even though it's CHW. Yeah, Hawalinska.
1: Appreciate it. Thanks. Somebody winning one of the major four tournaments from Poland, that doesn't happen.
3: No.
2: I got two more random things, okay, and then maybe it'll be trivia time. How about this? So this popped into my head when we were talking baseball earlier. I try not to pay attention to the Los Angeles Dodgers because of their weird payroll shenanigans and all that, but Shohei Ohtani is the greatest gift to Major League Baseball in a really long time. And if you haven't paid attention to the season that he's having, please do. So wins above replacement is one of the newer metrics that kind of tries to capture a player's overall value. A WAR, wins above replacement, or WAR of 3 or 4 means you had a solid season. 5 or 6 is an all-star type season. 7 or 8 WAR for a year is an MVP season. And if you're at 10 or above, it's an all-time great season. We are 5 days into June, and Ohtani has a WAR of 5.2 for the season. And if he keeps this up, it will end up being one of the greatest seasons in Major League Baseball history. There's another newer metric called ERA Plus that takes ERA and adjusts it for era, ballpark, all these different factors, so you can kind of normalize it across eras. Bob Gibson's 1968 season is considered one of the most dominant in Major League Baseball history, and he had a WAR of, ERA plus of 258. And that Ohtani's ERA plus right now is 548. So 100 is league average.
0: Okay.
2: Ohtani is at 548. He has an ERA of 0.72. It is incredible. And he's one of the best hitters in the league.
1: And that's why his WAR is so high, because not since the first 5 seasons of George Herman Ruth, somebody done both of these, thus creating an insanely high WAR. That's the good news. The bad news is there's only two, three teams that can afford him, right? And it also shows that how international baseball has become, just like basketball, where you can now see NBA games all throughout Europe, and you can see MLB game. You can go to Singapore, Malaysia, Japan, Korea, and watch all five West Coast teams play.
2: Yeah. I read an article in a financial publication this past winter. So the total value of Ohtani's contract was $700 and some million, I think. And this publication estimated that from ticket sales, merchandise sales, all of these other things, the value of the TV contract that was boosted, that the Dodgers made back the entire value of Ohtani's contract in the first 2 years.
1: That's wow. Crazy. That's Blandon money.
3: That's an insane contract.
2: It's but the value he creates for them makes it worth it. It's weird. We need a salary cap. We need a salary floor. And hopefully they get that done this year. Other random nugget. Got to throw a little bass fishing information out there. Grand Rapids Easton Fothergill is having another good season. He's in the top 20 in Angler of the Year points on the Bassmaster Elite Series. And that got me thinking a little bit. I've talked on air a couple of times about how competitive bass fishing has its roots in the American Southeast. But over the last 7 or 8 or 9 years, northern anglers have really become not just competitive, but dominant. So I looked at the overall standings, and 7 of the top 20 in bass fishing's premier professional tournament circuit, 7 of the top 20 in the Angler of the Year standings are from the upper Midwest and Ontario. So go up north, guys. Love to see it. And of course, great to see somebody from KAXE land who's doing really well. And 10th overall is Detroit Lakes. Can Detroit Lakes get the signal from KBXE, do we think?
3: Almost.
2: Bob Downey from Detroit Lakes is 10th in AOI standing. Nice. So really fun to see it.
3: Okay, let's get some.
1: What we got, Jennifer?
3: We got some trivia here, guys.
1: I apologize.
3: That's okay, Fred. We've got some trivia from the senior correspondent before we head into some soccer talk. Ooh. All right, the theme for this week is celebrity fans. For example, movie director Spike Lee has a courtside seat for all New York Knicks games. So there you go.
0: There we go.
3: The first question. He's had a courtside season ticket to Lakers games for over 50 years.
0: Jack Nicholson. Look at us go. Yep, that was three people in time.
3: Didn't even need the hint. This Australian actress is a big hockey fan. After moving to New York 16 years ago, she played on an amateur hockey team and became a big fan of the New York Rangers.
0: Is this Nicole Kidman?
3: No.
0: Wait. Who else is Australian? This can't be Kate Blanchett.
3: No. Who?
0: Australian.
1: I get Blanchett and Winslet mixed up. Give us
3: additional. The hint, Barbie.
0: Margot Robbie. Oh.
3: Yeah.
2: I didn't know she was Australian.
3: She is, and I just learned about this hockey, that she played hockey. I heard her on a podcast a couple weeks ago. Okay, this question. This musician is a fan of all major sports and was Team USA's first ever honorary coach at the Winter Olympics in Italy this year.
0: Snoop Dogg?
3: Yeah. Yep, Snoop Dogg. Okay, the most famous Kansas City Chiefs fan.
2: Taylor Swift.
3: Yeah.
0: Oh,
3: all right. These two acting buddies are big fans of the Boston Celtics.
2: Ben Affleck and Matt Damon.
3: Yeah. Boston boys. This actor from St. Paul is perhaps the most famous Twins fan. His movie credits include Black Hawk Down, Oppenheimer, Pearl Harbor, and the Black Dahlia.
0: Josh Hartnett.
3: Yes. I didn't realize he was in Oppenheimer. I even watched that.
1: Malachi, you know your stuff.
3: He does. Okay, this Emmy and Golden Globe winning actor is a devoted St. Louis Cardinals and St. Louis Blues fan.
0: Wait. I remember someone being when the St. Louis Blues won the Stanley Cup. Who was there all the time?
1: Initials.
0: Is it John Hamm? Let me cook.
2: Wow. Yeah. Well done.
3: Nice job. Okay, last one. This actor and comedian loves the Cubs, the Bulls, and the Bears, and was once a co-owner of the St. Paul Saints.
1: Bill Murray.
3: Yes. Yeah. All right. Nice work, guys.
1: Sorry, Gary. I won't make that mistake again.
3: <That's> okay. It is okay. That has been the sports page here on KAXE. Coming up in just a moment, we are going to be having some football conversations, but now it's time for the Up North Report.
4: For KAXE. Sexy News. I'm Larissa Donovan with the Up North Report. After more than 7 months, the Red Lake Nation returned a vintage aircraft to a Bozo pilot Wednesday. The plane went down last October after an engine failure above Lower Red Lake en route to Bemidji at about 3,500 feet. No one was injured in the emergency landing, but Red Lake Tribal Police impounded Darren Smedsmo's airplane on the grounds that the landing violated the band's airspace rules as well as endangered public safety. The issue gained the attention of international media and pilots' associations, particularly regarding the rights of pilots when making emergency landing decisions.
5: Yeah, I think justice prevailed. Cooler has prevailed. It took a while, took longer than it should have, but I'm pleased.
4: The Red Lake Nation has a 1978 resolution that bars any aircraft flying below 20,000 feet to oppose low-flying military exercises following the Cold War era military tests around the Big Bog Recreation Area in Waskish. In an announcement last fall, the band stated it welcomed the Federal Aviation Administration for guidance on its airspace resolution. The Minnesota Star Tribune reported in May that the FAA threatened to take the tribe to federal court if the plane wasn't returned. A request for comment from Red Lake's legal counsel was not returned as of Thursday afternoon. Smedsmo gave KAXC a letter from Red Lake Prosecution. In it, Chief Prosecutor Agama Nadeau wrote that as the only fully closed Indian reservation in the U.S., the Red Lake Nation, quote, takes its responsibility to exercise its sovereignty very seriously, and that the decision to return the plane is the result of the Red Lake Nation's responsible exercise of its inherent sovereignty. Smedsmo says restoration work is underway for the element-exposed airplane with hopes to showcase it at an event in Oshkosh later this summer.
5: I've been encouraged, even if I can't fly it down there, to trailer down there because it's kind of a famous little airplane now.
4: More than 60% of Medicaid providers in Minnesota's, quote, high-risk service areas will be disenrolled after the Department of Human Services announced the results of a review Thursday. The review spanned all 87 counties for 13 identified services among nearly 5,600 providers, which included adult day services, autism therapy, and independent living support. More than 3,400 providers were notified they will be disenrolled, mostly due to incomplete or inaccurate data and failed site visits, with a few owners failing background checks. DHS stated that 59 providers were referred to the Office of Inspector General for further review. In the months-long review, more than 2,000 were revalidated and will continue to provide Medicaid services without interruption, DHS reported in the news release. Minnesota's social services fraud issues have continued to be cited as the cause for withholding federal dollars and the impetus for Operation Metro Surge. DHS claims they had 5 months to complete the review, while the Centers for Medicare and Medicaid Services gave the rest of the nation 2 years to complete the same process. The review was part of Minnesota Revalidate 2026, an effort to convince the CMS to reverse course on its threat to withhold over $2 billion in annual Medicaid funding for low-income Minnesotans. We're in the thick of spring sports state tourney season. Chelsea Perkins brings us the latest results from the rural northern Minnesota schools.
6: The Rock Ridge boys tennis team took fourth place in their sixth straight state tournament Wednesday. Rockridge was the number 3 seed in Class A and started the tournament by blanking Minnewaska. In their next match, they fell to St. Paul Academy, marking only their second loss of the season. Playing Cotter in a close third match, the Wolverines swept the 3 doubles matches but lost the 4 singles flights. More to come on individual tournament results as it wraps up Friday. Area high school golfers are also gearing up for state. Both the girls and boys golf teams from the Rock Ridge and Detroit Lake school districts qualified this year. 5 other rural northern Minnesota teams and nearly 90 student athletes in total will compete Tuesday and Wednesday on courses in and around the Twin Cities. It's the second year in a row that both teams qualified for DL, with the Rock Ridge girls also qualifying last year. Also headed to state for the boys' team competition are Brainerd, Frazee, and Manomanwaubin, while the other qualifying girls' teams include Badger, Greenbush, Middle River, and Walker, Hackensack, Akeley. Chelsea Perkins, KAXC News.
4: That's it for the Up North Report. From the KAXC News Desk, I'm Larissa Donovan, telling the stories of northern Minnesota through local news.
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3: 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I'm Kari Hedlund here with Malachi Coons. Coming up, we've got Football is Life, and then we're doing an area arts roundup. 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
0: Looking like you've got highs in the upper 70s today, a mix of sun and clouds this afternoon, and then highs in the mid 80s and sunny skies for the weekend.

0: All right, it is time for our Football is Life conversation ahead of the World Cup.
1: Yeah, we've got Chris Walker joining us today. DJ Dang is on the Zoom. I'm Malachi Coons. Kari Hedlund here with us too. World Cup is coming up. It starts next Thursday. We're going to be doing this segment throughout the tournament and obviously weeks before. Welcome, Chris.
2: Thank you for having me. Good morning.
1: So, folks, I think maybe, I know our DJ Dang wants to start, but I think we should talk about the USA friendly.
2: I love that.
1: There you go.
3: Yeah, let's start with a positive for sure. Let's start with a positive. So they played Senegal in a friendly, and in these days, like any other time of the year in between World Cups, friendlies are pretty boring games. The coaches are just trying out 50 different players to see maybe who has a little bit of juice that they didn't see before and who might fit into their system. But now the friendlies are basically games, proper games, as they're getting ready for the World Cup. They are still switching lineups quite a bit, but the games mean a lot more. There's a lot more significance to it. So the USA played Senegal. Senegal is the reigning African champions, despite some goofy controversy. Yeah. That's a whole nother drama we don't need to get into.
2: Right.
3: And Chris, I'll kind of let you take it from here, and you can share what your perspective was in the game. The U.S. won 3-2.
2: Yeah, they did. And coming into this game, there was a lot of concern, a lot of worry, because their previous two friendlies were back in March. Their roster consisted mostly of the players that will be going to the World Cup. And it was a disappointing couple of results. They lost 5-2 to Belgium and 2-0 to Portugal, who are both very good teams, don't get me wrong, but those games were on home soil. And I think, the expectations are as high as they've ever been for the U.S., given that the sport has grown so much and we have a World Cup on home soil. But they came out and attacking right away, and they controlled the pace of the game for the first 20 minutes. Christian Pulisic, the face of American soccer for the last number of years, finally scored a goal. He had not scored a goal for club or country in all of 2026. So I think that was really important for him to get on the score sheet, even though it was a friendly, because if you go into a major tournament and people are still talking about how you haven't scored, then that pressure increases even more. And there definitely were some concerns. The defense it got cut open a little bit by a really, really great attack, and Sadio Mane from Senegal scored a wonderful goal. So a little bit of, a lot of good, a little bit of bad, and I think it's kind of what a lot of people expected, but to get a win before the World Cup was great.
1: Yeah, surprisingly, we actually have strikers this year. Like, Ricardo Pepe looked really good in more of a connection role, and I don't even think he's going to be the starter. And Balogun's a little more of a classic number nine, and he just came on and had a clinical finish, which is what you want from your striker. So they actually have options up front this year.
3: Yeah, I thought Pepe was impressive with the way he moved the ball. He got, in hockey, they have those secondary assists. Pepe would have had two in this game. They don't do that in soccer, but he was the one that created the assist, basically. His pass broke down the defense and allowed Pulisic. So Pulisic got a goal and an assist, which if your best player is doing that in a game, you're going to be in contention to win some games in the World Cup, and that's what you want. You mentioned the defense, and let's be honest about that. Our starting center back is, 39 years old? And so, in American football, you can have whoever, the guys from Green Bay, Favre and Rodgers out there trotting around for a full football game. They probably run an eighth of a mile. Maybe. Right. And in American and in soccer, you're going to run the whole dang game. And if you're 39 years old, you're going to be dealing with some of the fastest people on the planet who are not in the Olympic track, competitions. And how is Tim Ream going to keep up with speedy forwards? And then the other center back is Chris Richards, who's coming off an injury. And he's a great player, but he hasn't played in 3 weeks, maybe.
2: Yeah, so Chris Richards, for those newer soccer fans, you may have heard Pulisic's name and some of these other goal scorers, but I think you can make an argument. Chris Richards, center back for the U.S. and Crystal Palace in the England Premiership, is right now the best American soccer player that there is. He tore two ligaments in his ankle, or his foot, in the second-to-last Premier League game of the season. He hasn't been ruled out for the World Cup. He's on the roster. There's still some doubt, and I know Mauricio Pochettino hopes that he's ready. Time will tell, and when he does play, if he does play, I should say, how much will he really, is he going to, he's probably not going to be 100%, but a lot of players aren't. His presence back there, even at 75% healthy, Richards would make a huge difference, and I agree with you, Dan, that defense looks completely different.
1: But it looks like they're going to do a back five, so that there's more cover. So
2: Well, yes.
1: The people are estimating, based on the way he submitted his final roster, it seems to be leaning more towards a back five to give Ream more cover, I'm guessing, and to have more flexibility back there.
3: So if we can give the listeners a little bit of background on formations, just quickly, right? You always start with the defensive number first. So it could be 4-4-2. That means you have four defenders, four midfielders, two forwards. Like Malachi is saying, it looks like the U.S. is going to play with five defenders. And I'm thinking, what, three mids and two forwards? Right, 5-3-2.
2: Yeah, but those outside defender like Sergiño Dest, right? He's a defender. He played so much more in the attack against Senegal.
3: You have a wing back
2: like him who presses, and yeah, he scored a goal and he did a lot of damage. He gave that defense a lot of fits on the right side. So when those outside defenders, you know, wing backs go all push the way up forward, like Malachi, you were saying, you know, Tim Ream has to cover a lot more ground. It is a back five, but those two push up, and then you almost have three at the back, which is where they got exposed. So it's tough because it's a risk reward, right? It led to some goals, but it also led to some exposure.
1: Yep. And they play Germany today or tomorrow?
2: Saturday.
1: Tomorrow.
3: Okay. Yes. Today? Friday. Yeah, tomorrow. Yeah. Tomorrow at 1:30. There's two national team games tomorrow. The men play Germany at 1:30, which is a huge game. Good test, good warm up. Mm-hmm. And then the U.S. women are down in Brazil and they play Brazil at 4:30.
2: So triple espresso.
3: Triple espresso is back. If I was home, I would just be watching soccer all afternoon, but I won't be home. So, anyways, you know, a player that I thought did really well in the Senegal game, who is really lesser known. He just left MLS to go to Spain and plays for Villarreal, which is usually one of the top sort of seven or eight teams in Spain, is Freeman. And I don't know that much about him, but he was on one. He was on one in the Senegal game.
1: You know who his dad is? A Green Bay Packer, baby.
2: Antonio Freeman.
1: It's the son of Antonio Freeman. Yes. I got to shout out the Packers there. Yeah. Is now like a rising... is super fun to watch for the team. I love him.
2: Yeah. I agree. He had a great game. He played for Orlando City in MLS, and then signed out with Villarreal. And I haven't picked
3: the right football. He said, "Sorry, Dad, I'm playing proper football."
2: I truthfully don't watch a ton of La Liga. Saw a bit of him when he was in MLS, and he was a good up and coming player. I don't know if I expected him to be this good to be on the World Cup roster, but definitely agree with you, Dan. He had a nice showing.
3: And without getting too much into the weeds, one other player's name I want to throw out that was a surprise, massive surprise to me to start was Gio Reyna,
2: who's basically
3: been injured 11 months out of every year of his career for the last 8 years, but can be a phenomenal player, very creative, one of probably the most creative players the U.S. has had in the last 7-8 years, but also just a drama machine. And when they bombed out of Qatar, the last World Cup, he threw the coach under the bus.
2: His parents threw the coach under the bus.
3: Everybody did. It was just like the worst. And now he's back in the squad, and then he starts this game. I'm like, what is going on? Like, how can this guy be even on the team, much less starting in a game?
2: Well, it's because there are players in other countries as well. Colombia's got the best example. When they put on their national team jersey, they become a different player. It's as simple as that. They don't ever find stability at the club level. And I think your leash at a club is a lot shorter, depending on the clubs you're playing for. But he just comes to life when he wears the U.S. jersey. And I was really, really pleased to see him on the roster.
1: Okay, we don't have a ton of time, and I want us all to make our picks for this year. But Dan, I know you have some FIFA rants, so let loose on the water bottle fiasco.
3: Well, we heard a couple.

0: In the last couple of days. And so FIFA has banned fans from bringing their own water bottles into the stadium because they want you to, of course, pay for water.
1: And this is a reversal of something they said they were not going to. They said they were going to do it the other way. And last moment there.
0: Right. And so this is taking place, obviously, in the summer in the U.S., some of the and in Mexico and in Canada. And there's going to be hot, incredibly hot days and games. And the players are getting water breaks every game. They're going to get a little like 2 minute break in each half of every game. But the fans have to come in and purchase water after already purchasing a ticket that's been ramped up 10 times its actual value. It's just more greed and also just kind of heinous behavior of like health-wise, you know, like that's not really taking the fans' best health into interest. And then just this morning when I listened to the morning show that they're banning vuvuzelas, like, come on, man. Like, it's atmosphere. You can say you don't like them. I went to the 2010 World Cup in South Africa, and it did sound like the world's biggest nest of bees, but in a powerful way. Like, I like weird music. I like drones. And it was this cool 70,000 people sounding drone. I mean, not everybody had a vuvuzela. But I did have one game where this like 10-year-old boy was blasting his vuvuzela pointed directly at the back of my head. And I just had to turn around and go, hey, little buddy, point that up to the sky. And I literally touched his vuvuzela and just pushed it up. And then he was fine. And his vuvuzela went up into the clouds and my hearing was a little bit less damaged. But I mean, that's just mean. For FIFA to be like, and no vuvuzela for you. Like, come on.
2: I don't see what the issue is. FIFA's a not-for-profit organization. What's the problem? They just want to make a little money. I'm kidding. No, it's we could spend an entire hour on FIFA's greed knows no bounds. And it's
0: so you will be dehydrated and have no fun.
2: Yeah. No, the vuvuzela, that's where I draw the line. 2010 World Cup was one of, in my opinion, the best World Cup that I've been I've experienced, at least from the side of the TV.
1: So, Chris, are you going to call in when you, is there a chance you're going to be gone on a Friday? Because you are attending a game this year.
2: So 2 weeks from today, I will be in Vancouver visiting our friends from the North. And our plan is still to attend a game. We have not bought tickets yet because the whole FIFA ticketing controversy and the pricing that's happening right now, it's kind of insane. You can look at ticket prices, which I have been on a daily basis. And even this morning when I woke up, ticket prices have dropped $25, but they might go back up $30 by this afternoon. Our plan is to we've had this on the books. We wanted to go to Vancouver, experience the city because we've heard such wonderful things. And we said, let's go, you know, for the World Cup, take in the atmosphere and go to a game. So 2 weeks from today, we will be on West Coast time, 6:40 in the morning. I might be up. I will do my best to get up, have a cup of coffee, and
0: who's,
2: call it.
0: Who's playing? What game might you see?
2: We want to go see New Zealand versus Egypt.
1: There we go.
0: Oh, yeah.
1: That'd be sweet.
0: Kiwis, once again.
2: Heck yeah. Yeah, which is, I think we're going to get into this. Some of our picks and teams that we're rooting for. We went to New Zealand on our honeymoon, and I've been in love with that country ever since. I'm wearing a jersey that I picked up there, and there's a local connection to New Zealand, actually. Minnesota United's captain, Michael Boxall, is a starter for New Zealand, scored the game-winning goal in their World Cup qualifier to send them to the World Cup. So that's a team that they're not going to do anything. They probably it'd be great if they advanced out of the group stage. Probably not, but I will be rooting for them.
0: So Chris is kind of segueing us into our picks. Should we just go there?
1: Yeah. What are we starting with? Like who we think? Well, we start with who we think is going to win.
3: We still got to get to art, so make it a quick.
1: We got to go quick. We got to go quick.
0: Oh, okay. Who do we think is going to win? I'm going to say France.
2: Stole it right out of my mouth. It's got to be France. Their attack is just lethal in so many different ways.
1: That's what I was going to pick, but I know I got to switch it up now. I'm going to say that after a few down years, I'm going to say Germany wins.
0: Oh wow.
1: Yep.
0: Okay. Who's a dark horse you support? I'll say Norway.
2: That's the favorite, right? Everyone's saying Norway. So I'm going to go different. I'm going to say Japan. Honestly, Japan is really up and coming.
0: Norway took a team picture all dressed up as literal Vikings, like with shields and like they're in a TV show. They just took their team photo. It just got released yesterday. It's redonkulous.
1: I'm going Ecuador.
0: Oh, nice one.
1: Ecuador.
0: Okay. And then team you will support that you're just going to watch every game no matter what.
2: Well, watch every game no matter what. That's different. I mean, you got to look at, like, you know, Kip Verde.
0: Chris, it's USA for you. It's USA.
2: Well, USA, of course. I'm going to watch every game. Come on.
0: So you got to say the obvious.
1: I'm going Ghana. I love Ghana. I was heartbroken when Asamoah Gyan skied his penalty, and that was, like, the worst thing that ever happened to me as a soccer fan. And I've always thought, like, Ghana needs some good luck, the Black Stars. I love it. I'm going.
0: I was
1: I'm
0: 100
1: Ghana.
0: Feet away from that, from that PK that hit the crossbar. No. I was 100 yes. feet away from that. So. Anyways, mine was, since Ireland did not make the World Cup, that's the national team I support. There's this thing going around the internet now where if you flip the Irish flag, which goes green, white, orange, and you flip it to orange, white, green, you have Côte d'Ivoire, Ivory Coast. Yeah. So now Ireland is trying to get behind Ivory Coast, and I'm totally down with it. They beat France last night in a friendly 2-1 in a warm-up. They beat the team that I think is going to win it all. So Ivory Coast for me.
2: That's definitely the African team I'm rooting for. I've loved Ivory Coast ever since
0: they first got in.
2: For people who don't realize how big soccer is worldwide, it paused a civil war. The two sides agreed when they qualified for their first ever World Cup. I think it was 2006. They decided we're going to take a break so we can all support our country. That's the beauty of soccer.
3: That is Football is Life. You can hear it Fridays for the next while at 8:40. Love the passion here, you guys. Thanks for joining us this morning. Coming up, we've got our Cavalcade of the Arts.

0: We are taking a listen to our album of the week. It's the latest from Deer Tick, Coin-O-Matic. It is out today. It's the Providence, Rhode Island band's 9th album. This is 507 Smith. You are listening to the Friday Morning Show. 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
0: It is the first Friday of the month, and as always, Katie Marshall is joining us in the studio to give us the cavalcade of the arts today. Katie, you don't have to talk super fast. We're okay. Take a deep breath.
1: Yeah, we were all
0: a little amped up. I'm amped up after that football talk. It was like you guys were so passionate and excited.
2: Yes, I know.
0: Had to keep turning down the mics. You were yelling.
1: Yes.
0: Felt like they were all yelling at me.
1: And now? Just as much to be excited about in the region today, right?
2: Absolutely, but I mean, you can be as excited or as chill as you want about it, because we've got something for everyone in the first Friday Art Walk.
0: Katie bringing a different energy into the studio.
2: I'm afraid so.
0: Calming energy. Yep.
2: Everyone, take a breath. We got this. So today is the June 1st Friday, and we have an excellent lineup. I always love when the summer first Fridays roll around because everybody piles on, and we've got lots of great stuff happening. So. Without further ado, I'll just launch into it.
0: Let's hear.
2: So this month we have Oak Hill Assisted Living participating, and they are hosting an exhibit, Seasons of Oak Hill, which is celebrating the creativity, memories, and personal stories of past and present residents. So they'll have things like painting, drawing, quilting, and mixed media pieces on display in a collection that showcases artistic expression and the enduring spirit of creativity at every season and stage of life. Mm-hmm. So if that's not a...
0: heartwarming.
2: So, exactly. And something to draw you in. So they're the only location that's not quite downtown. So I'd suggest starting there, because then you can move downtown and just hang there for the rest of the evening. But of course, you can visit anytime from 4 to 7. And then downtown, we've got Benders participating. They've got artist Debbie Baker, who was born and raised in Hibbing and has had a lifelong passion for art. She painted

0: which is a concept I must be living under a rock. I was unfamiliar with this, but I'm very excited that I'm right across the street and get to view.
1: Right? Oh, this will be a blast.
0: So, yes. So Lady Sippers and She Becomes Coaching are hosting it, and Grand Rapids Arts is sponsoring it. It's 80s themed, and there's three different playlists, and folks have, they have 50 headsets, I believe. So it's first come, first serve on those, but people can show up. And
1: small shout out, one of those playlists was done by our very own Jennifer and Sarah. Jennifer Barr and Sarah Bignall put together a great 80s playlist.
0: So, I'm excited about that. And so folks, that's from 4 to 7, and people can just stop by and get their groove on. And
1: song might also be making an appearance.
2: I was going to say, so if you two have not heard of a silent disco before, this is where there are different options available in your headphones, and you all put your headphones on and then you dance, but you don't know what everyone else is listening to, and the music is not going to be like around the grounds. It's just in your ears, and sometimes it can create very funny dances. I love it.
0: I'm very excited. I think it's great. And we've got a perfect day for it. I'm excited about the weather. And then Borealis Creamery and Heroes Rise ice cream truck is going to be on site scooping ice cream and serving coffee, so you can check that out. And then inside the school, the Glaze Garden is hosting Jessa Roy, who's the author and will be signing her new book, Gallery on Occidental. Growing Harmony Within is offering a free make and take activity in room 109. You can make inspirational cards. Fire in the Village up in room 203, you can stop by and catch up on their events. Make and take fabric printed patch, and I believe I heard they might have a garage sale going on as well. Free Range Food Co-op is featuring Diana Magner, of Donna's Daughter. She makes all kinds of repurposed vintage objects into art and does dot painting on things like gift jars, mugs, earrings, and magnets. So you can check her out at Free Range. And then the Artist in Residence up on the third floor, it's their final month for this group of artists in residence, and they're going to be hosting a talk at 5 p.m. to share about their year in the Central School residency. So you can stop by and visit with them. And then, let's see, we're not done.
2: Oh, yeah, we haven't even gotten to Macrosti yet.
0: Nope, we haven't. I saved that for the last.
2: There you go.
0: Northern Cruisers and Itasca Vintage Car Club are hosting their Show and Shine event in the Kramer's lot. That's open to collector car, trucks, or motorcycles of any year. Open to the public, and Bobcat's Lunchbox will be on site. And then Wings and Willows Art Gallery and Custom Framing is hosting local visual artist Dave Brown. He's inspired by the natural local environment and will be showing some of his unique landscape paintings, tree portraits, and demonstrating some of the techniques he uses to create his work. He does weaving painting and some photography and blends it all together. So I encourage folks to check that out. And then at Rapids Brewing, they have live jazz from 6 to 9 p.m. and Sam Miltich and Matthew Miltich will be joined by Tim Wick on the keys. So Grand Rapids boy back home playing. So that will be from 6 to 9. And then at Macrosti, we've got a couple different events going on. We're hosting the opening reception for Cut Away, which is a show of reduction relief prints by Eric Johnson. He's from North Dakota. He's shown here, but it's been many years. So I'm excited to have him here for a full show of his work.
1: Reduction relief?
2: Yeah.
1: What does that mean?
0: So that's where a relief print is where there's like a difference in you like carve away parts of it. So with a reduction relief print, he has multiple colors, and each color is basically another layer in the block that gets carved away. So he has some examples of the blocks where you can see like where it ends up, but you start with the entire block and you carve a little bit away and print that color and then carve a little bit more, print that color. So you can't go back basically.
1: Yeah.
2: Okay.
0: And you carve more and print the next color. So when you see
2: them, you like,
0: you make a print with each layer. And then at the end you have, and he has some really, really complicated prints, so it's really fun to see. And when you understand all the work that goes into it, it's even more impressive. So, and he'll be here tonight. Artist Talks at 6. And then we're also hosting a reception for the exhibit in the Guinewen Gallery, Line Medicine, Line Prayer by artist Pono Asuncion. And they will be there also leading some kind of a community activity. So you can stop by and check that out as well. That's from 4 to 7. Most events are from 4 to 7. You can find all this at grandrapidsarts.org. The list and the map and all of the things. And
1: in the Minnesota Gallery, is it still the...
0: Yes, the Little Big Show is still up in the Minnesota Gallery for one more month. So if you haven't had a chance to check that out yet, it's always a favorite. And there are still some pieces available. It's a great, great collection of over 100 different works in that show. So,
1: like Katie said, go to grandrapidsarts.org to find the map and more information. Thank you, Katie. You did great. You got it in.
0: Yeah. Under the wire.
1: Under the wire. Got it all in.
0: Thanks for having me, guys.
1: Yep, yes, of
2: thank
1: course.
2: Thank you. So much to check out going on around the area today. It is First Friday.
1: Do you rely on KAXE? Are you at least 70 and a half years old? Supporting our future is easy. 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
0: Coming up in just a moment, we've got Headwaters. Malachi is sticking with us for another hour for that. Then a Minnesota mixtape coming up at 10. First, we want to thank Itasca Pride, a community organization focused on LGBTQ plus inclusion, education, and support in the Itasca area. Itasca Pride will host Pride Fest Sunday, June 14th from 10 to 5 at Old Central School in Grand Rapids. The event includes live music, performances, community activities, and a DJ set by Malachi Coons. More information is available on the Itasca Pride Facebook page.
1: Looking like another beautiful Friday on the way for you. Stay tuned. We've got music right now from
0: Margaret Glasby.
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1: Black Thought of the Roots, channeling his inner Gil Scott Heron alongside production from Brian Jackson, Gil Scott Heron's closest collaborator and a pair of New York dance legends and masters at work. Cool Factor off the charts is this new Brian Jackson album, Now More Than Ever. And if you know anything about Gil Scott Heron, you will know that that cover, although cover doesn't really seem right, more of a reinterpretation, is, of course, The Revolution Will Not Be Televised here on KAXE, even giving a shout-out there to listeners like you. Thank you, Black Thought. Orquesta Acocam before that, No Me Voy, I Am Not Going Anywhere. That is a new tune from them featuring Carolina Oliveros of Combo Chimbita. And Orquesta Acocam just announced a new album, America. It'll have lots of different vocalists from across the Latin American diaspora singing about their sense of place and their homes. And as you can tell with that message, not going anywhere. Going to be focused on what is going on in their experience in America today. Margaret Glasby hyper-focusing on the state of Michigan to kick off our show today. She just announced a new album called I Am Both. 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And my name is Malachi Coons. 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Coming up at 9:30, you will hear from Deer Tick, the Providence Band, as our album of the week, Coin-O-Matic. 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If you have your thinking caps on today, that's around 9:45 every weekday on Headwaters. And at 10 o'clock, it is our Minnesota Deep Dive, Minnesota Mixtape. We're going to get back to the tunes with a little bit of Minnesota-related history. As I was poking around, I saw that it was on this day back in 1959 that one Robert Zimmerman graduated from Hibbing High School, not too far from where we are broadcasting today. And it also, this little factoid mentioned that while he was in high school at the Hibbing Amphitheater, the principal once cut the power or cut him off because they were playing a cover of this song right here, Too Loud. It's Rock and Roll Is Here to Stay on KAXE, Danny and the Juniors.

Let Our Love Grow Higher, Eula Cooper here on KAXE. Played that one off of the All Night Long Northern Soul Floor Fillers compilation. And a groovy little tune to go along with new music from Tabitha Meeks. Got a very retro doo-wop-y sound. Her new album is called Can't a Girl Dream. You heard the title track here on KAXE. The Sonic Weirdos of Sonic Boom and Panda Bear just announced a new album. We heard the title track, A Question of When. And they, again, are kind of channeling their little bit of a electronic, as you'd expect from Panda Bear, but clearly a love of old rock and roll and doo-wop and Beach Boys-style harmonies going along nicely with that Danny and the Juniors tune we kicked off that set of Headwaters with. I'm Malachi Coons. Thanks for joining me this morning, playing all different types of music, as we do on Headwaters every weekday from 9 to 11, except on Fridays. We throw in an hour of our Minnesota Deep Dive, Minnesota Mixtape. You'll hear that coming up at 10 o'clock. Slice of green cheese on the way for you. Looking ahead to On the River throughout the day, Gina the Knife is your host from 1 until 4 in the early afternoon. Alyssa Ellen is your Friday night host, 7 until 10 p.m. You can find a full schedule and who's hosting your favorite shows at kaxe.org. Do want to get to some texts that came in during the morning show that we had a packed hour, so we weren't able to dig into all of it. But having a conversation about where to find blueberries and berries and whether or not you should share that info, heard from Steve in St. Paul, and I will, my text line has gone out. I will get you back to that, but I believe he said Rice Lake somewhere has a great blackberry patch. Stay tuned for more info on some of those conversations. We would like to know about your favorite place to camp in Minnesota. It's 218-326-1234. Been thinking about mine a lot. Probably along the SHT is what I've been thinking of. Just no one spot, but there's lots of good campsites along there that are first come, first serve that I've spent a fair amount of time at. And those are probably mine, yeah. There's one on the Stewart River as well, which I know that was right where there was a fire this summer, so haven't been back there, but just a nice little small forested creek river rolling through and campsites right by it. Pretty hard to beat. Right now we're going to hear from our album of the week. This is Deer Tick, the Rhode Island band's ninth album. It's Coin-O-Matic. They recorded at their home studio, and it's their first self-produced record. It's largely based around hidden histories in Providence of the working class clashing with the mafia underworld. Check out Endless Loop. Let us know what you think of our album of the week.

0: Thank you. 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
1: Is Ruthie Foster here on KAXE, always busy, dropping an album almost every year, year and a half or so. She just announced a new record coming out, Just Say Yes, this August. And you can tell from the sound of that one, working with the Larkin Poe crew, both the sisters and their husband, or one of their husbands, Tyler Bryant, producing, co-writing, getting a little more of that polished blues rock sound. Thank You is the first single from that one, from the blues and folk long time I played here on KAXE. Beth Orton's Other Side before that, third single from The Ground Above. And our album of the week kicked off that set, Deer Tick. Let us know what you think of that one. You can text 218-326-1234. This is People Powered KAXE. It's the same number you will use for our slice of green cheese on the way. And got it back up and running. We did hear from Steve in St. Paul earlier this morning. Said the Rice Creek Off-Leash Dog Park in Shoreview has a massive blackberry patch on the east side of the park. Thank you. It's my kind of information. He did say, though, however, I'm on the hunt for wild hazelnuts. And no info on that. We heard from Bob, who said, good morning. Love Park Point. We've been chatting about the blueberry patch out there in Duluth. He did say, watch out for poison ivy on that trail. And just thanking us for a morning show. Thank you for tuning in, Bob. Thank you to everyone who's listening and texting in to 218-326-1234. Coming up at 10 o'clock, it is Minnesota Mixtape. Also want to let you know you can hear an hour-long conversation and special with music from throughout her career with folklorist, folk singer Ellen Steckert tomorrow at 9 a.m. here on KAXE. I got to chat with Ellen and the young producer Ross, who has been updating her 50s music for a modern release. And it was a lovely conversation, very informative about kind of the 1950s folk scene out in the field, collecting music from lumberjacks. Ellen would eventually end up in Minnesota as our first state folklorist. And that conversation is 9 a.m. tomorrow, an hour-long special on the music of Minnesota's own Ellen Steckert. We received support from Bike Bemidji's Loop the Lake Festival. This 17-mile ride around Lake Bemidji celebrates bicycling and features food and music at rest stations along the way. Starting at the South Shore Beach from 7:30 a.m. to 10 a.m. on Saturday, June 20th. Registration now open at bikebemidji.com. And just heard from a anonymous texter saying Larkin Poe plan at Big Top in Bayfield on June 27th. So not too long at all, coming up here at the end of the month. And talking Larkin Poe because they are helping out Ruthie Foster on that song we just heard and on her upcoming album. Thank you for the Larkin Poe tip. It is time for our slice of green cheese, our daily trivia question. Be the first to call in with the correct answer, and we will send you a coupon for a treat at an area business. Our thanks goes out to today's sponsors, Harmony Food Co-op in Bemidji and the Good Life Cafe in Park Rapids, for making the daily slice of green cheese possible. If you have won sometime in the last 30 days, please hold your calls and give someone else a chance. Here is today's question. The Wild West Sheriff who killed outlaw Billy the Kid was born on this day in 1850. What was his name? If you know the answer or want to make a guess, call 218-326-1234. The question again is, the Wild West Sheriff who killed outlaw Billy the Kid was born on this day in 1850. There we go. What was that sheriff's name? 218-326-1234 with your guess.

It is the Cantina theme from Bob Dylan and the Pat Garrett and Billy the Kid soundtrack. Sorry, Bob. Definitely not the best Cantina theme that was ever made. You know, the correct answer to our slice of green cheese related to that. Congratulations to Paul from Cohasset, who will be going to Singing Chihuahua Taco Truck. Our question today was the Wild West Sheriff who killed outlaw Billy the Kid was born on this day in 1850. What was his name? Kind of an easier one, especially if you know Bob Dylan music. And the answer to that is Pat Garrett. Paul correctly answered that one. Listen every weekday around 9:45 for the slice of green cheese and tune in Saturday nights from 7 to 9 for our popular green cheese trivia show. That is tomorrow night. Brandon Chase, your host from 7 to 9. Stick around after that for KAXE After Dark with Diane Ott. Also, an On This Day moment, 25 years ago, Lucinda Williams put out her Essence album. Here is Steal Your Love.

Okay, we can start maybe with the segment. Like right now, how should we

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1: The brothers from the LA jazz scene, Black Nile. It's Ritual of Returning. Getting a little weird on their Indigo Garden album. 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Coming up next is Minnesota Mixtape.

Welcome to Minnesota Mixtape. I'm Malachi Coons. Every week I spotlight the Minnesota music scene. Here's what's on the way today. I've got new music from Benjamin Miller, the lead singer of the Federales, from Humbert, who just announced the follow-up to Right On, and from Mina Moore, Laura Hugo, Thor Leisman, and Cage. Then we'll head back for blues from Tina Schlesky, and for bassist Oscar Pettiford and the who's who of late 50s jazz, plus so much more Minnesota music. It's Minnesota Mixtape, made possible by the Arts and Cultural Heritage Fund and produced at KAXE, an independent and people-powered community radio station broadcasting from the north bank of the Mississippi River. We'll begin today's show with the end of Trip Shakespeare, the Minnesota band that launched both the Wilson brothers and John Munson. They called it quits not long after their label dropped them following the poor sales of their final studio album in 1991. Plans for another album were scrapped, but some of the work was released in 92, back at home on Twin Tone as the Volt EP of covers. Here is Helpless.

0: Jesse.
1: Tina Schlesky and She-Wolf, a Jessie Mae Hemphill cover, the Minnesota singer released on her 2008 album Evil Gal Blues. It was her second solo release after ending Tina and the B-Sides. You're listening to Minnesota Mixtape. I'm your host, Malachi Coons, and we are heading to Dua Sala's new album of Earth and Wires for a song the Sudanese actor-musician wrote after the L.A. wildfires over a beat from Justin Vernon. Here is Firestorm.

0: It's a live recording from Navajo singer Laura Hugel called How Do You Feel? I got the chance to hear Laura's debut EP early, and I can't wait to share it with you. Should arrive later on in 2026. That one from the Melt Ice compilation will have to hold us over. We've arrived at our first break here on Minnesota Mixtape. I've got a new tune from Federalis frontman Benjamin Miller when we return.
1: 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I'm Jennifer Barr. Coming up at 11 o'clock, World Cafe, and 1 o'clock this afternoon, Gina the Knife, your volunteer host for On the River. 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Edward Jones, member SIPC. Some live music this evening. Morning Bird is playing at Smoke on the Water in Coleraine at 5 o'clock. And Tiny Town at Bridges Irish Pub in Bemidji at 7. 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
0: Welcome back to Minnesota Mixtape. Benjamin Miller, the lead singer of Minnesota alt-country band The Federalis, just announced a new solo EP, a love letter to the Grateful Dead. It's not covers, but songs all about the group's intense fan base, written from an insider's perspective. The first single is a story about ditching everything in your life to head out on the road, following the group as a way to kickstart your boring life. Check out So What on Minnesota Mixtape.

A rising voice in the Minnesota country scene, Thomas Stika with Mississippi Down. Paddling Source to Sea is a bit of a bucket list adventure for me, so that one was always going to resonate. I'm Malachi Coons, your Minnesota mixtape host, playing music from the state where the Mississippi starts its long journey. And we're going to stay on topic, sort of, but with a little darker tone. A new one from rock band Deletus and their EP Mudlark, it's Mississippi Mud.

0: From Eveleth on the Iron Range of Minnesota, Thor Leisman and the Regulars off of Leisman's new debut album, Diamonds on the Hill. That song, Ponderosa. I'm Malachi Coons, your Minnesota mixtape host, and I'll see you right back here for the soulful voice of Mina Moore.
1: It is Minnesota Mixtape here on KAXC. Thanks so much for tuning in. I'm Jennifer Barr. 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Nice catch. Headwaters Music and Arts has its last open mic coffee house of the season tonight at 7 o'clock. Featured performers are April Aylesworth and Aspen Tobin. Also, the first Friday Art Walk is happening this evening from 4 to 7 at various locations throughout downtown Grand Rapids. 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
0: Thank you for sticking around for more Minnesota Mixtape. 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I'm Malachi Coons. 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

Swingin' Hard here on Minnesota Mixtape. That is a star-studded version of Love and Weather from the 1958 album Winner's Circle, a group recording of Downbeat Magazine's top jazz musicians at each instrument of 1957. Across the album's eight songs, you'll hear artists like John Coltrane, Donald Byrd, Al Cohn, and many other stars of that era. But the only person you hear on every single song of that collaborative album is Minnesota's own Oscar Pettiford, holding it down on the low end. I think he especially stands out on that tune. And I wanted to throw something on from him after I saw the legend Taj Mahal talking Pettiford up on a recent Trackstar interview. This is a All Things Minnesota Music feature, Minnesota Mixtape. I'm your host, Malachi Coons. Here's Dizzy Faye, and I Can't Lend You My Heart.

Grand Rapids. It's Tattletale, bringing us to the end of today's show. That group draw from Ethio Jazz, rock, funk, and much more, as you heard on their debut single, Beekeeper. 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I'm Malachi Coons. 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

0: few years ago, while Ben Gibbard was touring to celebrate the 20th anniversary of both Death Cab for Cutie's album Transatlanticism and the Postal Service's Give Up, he was also going through a divorce.
1: I was emailing with lawyers and then going on stage and living in my 26-year-old self for 2 hours.
0: Coming up, Ben talks about how that experience shaped the new Death Cab for Cutie record, I Built You a Tower, and about how that tower metaphor helped him compartmentalize memories and pain that he was dealing with.
1: In each one of these buildings exists a time in my life or a memory, a person, and they are different sizes based on the significance of those times or people in my life.
0: Ben Gibbard and a live performance from Death Cab today. I'm Raina Duris. This is World Cafe.

0: News, I'm Larissa Donovan with the Up North Report. After more than 7 months, the Red Lake Nation returned a vintage aircraft to a Roseau pilot Wednesday. The plane went down last October after an engine failure above Lower Red Lake en route to Bemidji at about 3,500 feet. No one was injured in the emergency landing, but Red Lake Tribal Police impounded Darren Smedsmo's airplane on the grounds that the landing violated the band's airspace rules as well as endangered public safety. The issue gained the attention of international media and pilots' associations, particularly regarding the rights of pilots when making emergency landing decisions.
1: Yeah, I think justice prevailed, cooler heads prevailed. It took a while, took longer than it should have, but I'm pleased.
0: The Red Lake Nation has a 1978 resolution that bars any aircraft flying below 20,000 feet to oppose low-flying military exercises following the Cold War era military tests around the Big Bog Recreation Area in Waskish. In an announcement last fall, the band stated it welcomed the Federal Aviation Administration for guidance on its airspace resolution. The Minnesota Star Tribune reported in May that the FAA threatened to take the tribe to federal court if the plane wasn't returned. A request for comment from Red Lake's legal counsel was not returned as of Thursday afternoon. Smedsmo gave KAXC a letter from Red Lake Prosecution. In it, Chief Prosecutor Agama Nadeau wrote that as the only fully closed Indian reservation in the U.S., the Red Lake Nation, quote, takes its responsibility to exercise its sovereignty very seriously, and that the decision to return the plane is the result of the Red Lake Nation's responsible exercise of its inherent sovereignty. Smedsmo says restoration

0: Work is underway for the element exposed airplane, with hopes to showcase it at an event in Oshkosh later this summer.
1: I've been encouraged, even if I can't fly it down there, to trailer it down there, because it's kind of a famous little airplane now.
0: More than 60% of Medicaid providers in Minnesota's, quote, high-risk service areas will be disenrolled after the Department of Human Services announced the results of a review Thursday. The review spanned all 87 counties for 13 identified services among nearly 5,600 providers, which included adult day services, autism therapy, and independent living support. More than 3,400 providers were notified they will be disenrolled, mostly due to incomplete or inaccurate data and failed site visits, with a few owners failing background checks. DHS stated that 59 providers were referred to the Office of Inspector General for further review. In the months-long review, more than 2,000 were revalidated and will continue to provide Medicaid services without interruption, DHS reported in the news release. Minnesota's social services fraud issues have continued to be cited as the cause for withholding federal dollars and the impetus for Operation Metro Surge. DHS claims they had 5 months to complete the review, while the Centers for Medicare and Medicaid Services gave the rest of the nation 2 years to complete the same process. The review was part of Minnesota Revalidate 2026, an effort to convince the CMS to reverse course on its threat to withhold over $2 billion in annual Medicaid funding for low-income Minnesotans. We're in the thick of spring sports state tourney season. Chelsea Perkins brings us the latest results from the rural northern Minnesota schools.
2: The Rock Ridge boys tennis team took fourth place in their sixth straight state tournament Wednesday. Rock Ridge was the number 3 seed in Class A and started the tournament by blanking Minnewaska. In their next match, they fell to St. Paul Academy, marking only their second loss of the season. Playing Cotter in a close third match, the Wolverines swept the 3 doubles matches but lost the 4 singles flights. More to come on individual tournament results as it wraps up Friday. Area high school golfers are also gearing up for state. Both the girls and boys golf teams from the Rock Ridge and Detroit Lake school districts qualified this year. 5 other rural northern Minnesota teams and nearly 90 student athletes in total will compete Tuesday and Wednesday on courses in and around the Twin Cities. It's the second year in a row that both teams qualified for DL, with the Rock Ridge girls also qualifying last year. Also headed to state for the boys' team competition are Brainerd, Frazee, and Manoman-Wobbin, while the other qualifying girls' teams include Badger, Greenbush, Middle River, and Walker, Hackensack, Akeley. Chelsea Perkins, KAXE News.
0: That's it for the Up North Report. From the KAXE News Desk, I'm Larissa Donovan, telling the stories of northern Minnesota through local news.
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4: This is World Cafe. I'm Raina Duras. The show must go on. That's a phrase you've maybe said, even if you aren't a performer doing a literal show. It's something we tell ourselves when we face a challenge and have to keep doing the things that we have to do. For Ben Gibbard, who is a performer, the frontman of Death Cab for Cutie, that meant going out to play shows every night on tour, even when he was dealing with a divorce. Today, Ben Gibbard joins me to talk about how playing through pain fed into the songs on Death Cab's new John Congleton-produced album, I Built You a Tower. Our conversation is coming up in just a moment. But first, Death Cab for Cutie perform a song from I Built You a Tower live for World Cafe. This is Riptides.

0: Live for World Cafe, Death Cab for Cutie with Riptides from their new album, I Built You a Tower. I'm Raina Duras, joined by Ben Gibbard of Death Cab for Cutie. Ben, welcome back to the World Cafe.
1: Thanks for having me back.
0: That song that we just heard, Riptides, was the lead single for this new album. And when you really listen to those lyrics, I hear a level of maybe exhaustion, maybe being overwhelmed. What can you tell us about it?
1: Yeah, it's a song about how, you know, when one is going through a personal crisis of some sort, or something painful, a loss, something like that, at the same time that the world seems to be on fire, oftentimes there's this debilitating feeling that I've had, I'm sure maybe other people have had before, where you're looking out at the world and you're seeing all these horrific things happening, but you're also sitting with your own issues, your own pain, your own, you know, trauma, whatever it might be. And there is this moment where you feel guilty for feeling anything yourself because you're trying to feel for the world at large. And that there becomes this kind of feedback loop that just becomes exhausting. Mm-hmm. Without getting into it, I don't think we have to get into the specifics. I think we can all agree the world has been slightly exhausting for at least the last couple of years.
0: Yeah. Well, I want to talk about the sound of the album and the actual making of it in a few minutes. But first, I do want to get an idea of where your head was when you started writing some of these songs. In 2023, during the 20th anniversary tour for Transatlanticism, you were also celebrating the 20th anniversary of the Postal Service album, Give Up. Behind the scenes of that tour, you were going through some hard personal stuff. You don't have to go into details here, but could you just give us an idea of
1: sure, kind
0: of
1: what was happening? I mean, I was going through a separation and eventual a divorce at that time. The details of that will remain, you know, in my head. But it was difficult because I was emailing with lawyers and then going on stage and living in my 26-year-old self for 2 hours. And then coming right back to answer the emails or the whatever I had to do. Just I was back in what I was dealing with at that point. So it was, I've never been one of those people who, when I'm playing an older song from a previous time in my life, I don't feel this sense of, it's not a rot experience. More than anything, if I'm playing something that maybe was painful to write at the time, as we are playing it, I'm filled with a sense of kind of relief that I don't feel that way anymore. But I do have to kind of embody that version of myself to perform the song. So, I'm spending 2 hours with my 25, 26-year-old self, remembering the people spread across those records and the experiences that inspired them. And then I'm right back in my late 40s. So that was the very kind of strange context switching at the time.
0: I was speaking with Ben Gibbard on World Cafe today. The album is called I Built You a Tower. Could you talk about how having to compartmentalize your personal life and your performing life when you're taking those 2 hours to go back to a younger self, how did that lead to the title, I Built You a Tower?
1: I just started to kind of meditate on this idea or kind of ruminate on this idea of, you know, my life is kind of a skyline, like almost as if, you know, I was looking as if, like, you know, it, like a, almost like in an island, something like Manhattan or something like that, where there are all these buildings and they all exist. In each one of these buildings exists a time in my life or a memory, a person, and they are different sizes based on the significance of those times or people in my life. And I just started to kind of think about how, you know, as you get older, you have more and more memories just from the nature of getting older. And that in each one of these buildings exists a particular time and place and the memories of the people that were around at that time. And you can visit them. You can go, you can kind of go in the building and you can kind of say hello to them and remember them, relive them to a certain extent. But there are also some of those memories, some of those experiences that you'd rather not relive. And it's almost as if you want to lock the building from the outside so they don't get out. But there are these moments in life where you might come around the corner and you might run into somebody you used to know intimately or otherwise, and you'll get this flood of memory. You might smell something, make it a, you know, you smell something that reminds you of a time or a person. You might hear a song on the radio that takes you back to a moment in your life. And it's in those moments that it's just almost as if, even if you had tried to kind of lock those memories away, that door is going to come bursting open. Those people are going to come back into your life, whether you want to interface with them or not.
0: Yeah. Why do you think that imagery, the idea of a city and these buildings that house these memories, why do you think you were drawn to that?
1: It's a good question. I don't know. I just, perhaps because as someone who likes to and has to compartmentalize a lot of their life to get through the day, I liked the idea of providing the people and the memories of my life with some kind of like beautiful edifice, something that is, and in the title of the record, I Built You a Tower, you know, I was talking to somebody recently about it who said, well, it almost sounds romantic. And it's like, well, it can be seen as romantic, but in this particular case, it's not so much you're creating someone a tower as, you know, I'm not creating this edifice out of tribute, but this is just the structure, I think, that will hold these memories and this time. And I suppose that even the most painful elements of your life, the most painful moments in your life, they still carry a sense of beauty, and they make you who you are. So even the painful ones should be memorialized in some kind of fashion that allows you, you know, at least on your emotional landscape, when you pass, your eyes kind of pass by them. This is all very esoteric, as we're talking about.
2: I like it. It's beautiful.
1: Is, you know, at least you go, you see your eyes kind of, you're keeping with this metaphor, you kind of across this emotional horizon, you see this building and you're like, I know who's in there and I don't ever want to see them again, but that is a pretty beautiful building. I'm glad that it exists.
0: We're going to hear you perform I Built You a Tower A live now, and then we'll come back and talk some more. Here's Death Cab for Cutie on World Cafe.

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1: I Built You a Tower, A, performed live by Death Cab for Cutie on World Cafe. I'm Rena Durris. Ben Gifford's my guest today. The new album is called I Built You a Tower. There's a B version of that song, and it's the album closer. It sounds harsher. There's more distortion.

0: So that's a bit of I Built You a Tower B. Why did you want to create that contrast between those two songs?
1: Well, because we liked how both songs are so tonally different, and in using both songs use a lot of the same lyrics in both. So there is a more up-tempo, lighter version of the song, which is the one we just heard. I should say A, Tower A, as we're calling it, that doesn't come to any kind of true conclusion lyrically. But Tower B is a much more aggressive, louder, angrier version of it that comes to a conclusion that ends the record. So I was really inspired. There's a Paul Simon record called Hearts and Bones that I really love. And he uses a similar duality in Think Too Much A and B. And so this is kind of, at least in the nomenclature, A and B is kind of a tribute to that Paul Simon record, because I love Paul Simon, and I especially love Think Too Much B. It's one of my favorite songs he's ever written.
0: So, you know, obviously you were thinking about and writing a lot of these songs for a while before you headed into the studio, but once you were there, it sounds like it moved pretty quickly. You recorded it in 3 weeks with John Congleton, who also worked with you guys on 2022's Asphalt Meadows. Why did you guys want to go back to John? What makes that partnership work so well?
1: We just had such a great time working with John on Asphalt Meadows, and the previous two albums we had done took a long time before Asphalt Meadows, and that was primarily our fault because we were bringing in songs that were in varying stages of not completion, but arrangement. So one of the things about this band that I really like, one of my favorite elements of our band, is how, you know, the songs are almost a lot of interlocking kind of guitars and basses and keyboards that kind of just, they weave together. My favorite songs of ours kind of do that. And a lot of the songs on both Kintsugi and Thank You For Today were brought in more skeletal stages that we had to spend a lot of time in the studio trying to arrange the record, which took a lot of time and was a lot more costly. But starting on Asphalt Meadows, we brought in songs that were basically done, at least as far as from arrangement perspective. And John Congleton on Asphalt Meadows, when we worked with him, worked incredibly quickly. We would do the song three times, and he would kind of come over the talk back and be like, I mean, you guys could do it again if you want, but I got it. We don't need to do it again. I mean, like, and he was very cognizant of, like, sucking that life out of recordings by doing things over and over and over and over and over and over.
0: Yeah.
1: And, you know, there were moments on previous records that I'm doing the same guitar part for a day, and by the end of the day, you just hate the song. And what you end up with is not better than where you started. I understand the process of that, but that's just that. So John was just like, you know, he studied under Steve Albini, and he had this kind of mindset of like, you get it, and you know what? Like, anything goofy here on the recording, you're not going to hear that in 6 months. Mm-hmm. Like, you're not going to hear how the guitar kind of clink on that one part. It's going to be mixed into the record. You don't need to waste your time thinking about that. And once we took on that, once we kind of bought in with that philosophy, we realized, like, yeah, why? We're making rock and roll music. This is not, like, everybody's favorite records in here probably are sloppy as hell. You know, they're not on a click. They don't sound perfect. It's like the Rolling Stones. It's like the tambourine is louder than the vocal. You don't care. It's satisfaction. Like, who cares, right?
0: Yeah, it sounds real, and it sounds fun.
1: It sounds real. And so John was very much of that mindset. So going into this new record, the arrangements were basically complete before we went into the studio. There wasn't a lot of, like, what's going to happen in this part of the song. So we were able to just go in, be a band, mm-hmm. play the song 3-4 times, and he'd be like, I got it. You want to do it again? Well, I don't know. Maybe that kick drum. Don't worry about it. Okay, fine. Like, and, you know, the further I've gotten away from making the record, to John's point, I don't hear this stuff that I heard that was like, well, I don't know if that's going to sound. It sounds fine. Everybody knows how to play their instruments. Yeah. You know, it's a rock band.
0: After a quick break, we'll get back into this conversation with Ben Gibbard. He'll talk about the song he was most protective of during the recording of Death Cab's new record. That's next on World Cafe.
2: 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My name is Dan Gannon. 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Headwaters Music and Arts hosts its last open mic coffee house event of the season tonight, Friday, June 5th. Featured performers are April Aylesworth and Aspen Tobin. Event begins at 7 p.m. Celebrate biodiversity and the return of the monarch butterflies in Park Rapids Friday, June 5th. The procession of the species begins at 1 p.m. at the Armory Arts and Events Center and will make its way to Heartland Park, where there will be food and music. If you want to take part in a puppet-making workshop before the procession, contact Park Rapids Community Education. Now back to the World Cafe.
0: Welcome back to World Cafe. My name is Raina Duras, and today you're hearing live performances from Death Cab for Cutie and my conversation with frontman Ben Gibbard about their new album, I Built You a Tower. I've noticed fans of yours online have really gotten excited about the guitars in the next song we're going to hear you play. That's Punching the Flowers. Before we hear it, could you take us into the studio the day you recorded it? What do you remember?
1: On every record, there's a few songs that are kind of like my babies, and I really want to get them right. And not that I don't want to get the other songs right, but for whatever reason, and everybody in the band has songs like this. They're like, you know, they just fixate on a song and it becomes the thing that they're kind of trying to shepherd through the process. And I remember I had made it, the demo that I'd made of the song at home had a lot of the elements in the song, and had gotten really attached to the way it sounded. Demoitis is what they call it. I had demoitis. And I wasn't concerned that John wouldn't get it because I believed he would, but there is always this moment where you start to kind of, the final form of the song starts to kind of reveal itself, and you have to make peace with it because it's never going to be the way you heard it in your head. But this is one of those songs that once John started kind of dialing in his settings for it, it just kind of came to life in a way that even I had not envisioned it. So I'm thrilled with how this song turned out.
0: Let's hear it. Live for World Cafe, Death Cab for Cutie, Punching the Flowers.

0: Death Cab for Cutie, performing Punching the Flowers live for World Cafe. I'm Raina Duras, joined by Ben Gibbard of Death Cab. The band's new album is called I Built You a Tower. Listening through this album, there were a few themes that I picked up on, a feeling of being stuck, whether that's stuck in an unhealthy cycle or inside an emotion or a fog that you just want to find a way out of or find a way forward from. There is one song, though, where I think I hear a pretty profound acceptance, and that song is How Heavenly a State. Could you tell us a little bit about that song?
1: Yeah, I had a friend who killed himself some years ago. And I started to kind of have visions of him. He started to kind of come to me. It was one of those things where I had to kind of like, it felt important to me to write about it. He started kind of appearing in dreams. And that's all I can really say about it right now. It was one of those things, like those kind of dreams you wake up from.
0: Yeah.
1: And you kind of like, you want to get back into it because you want that person to still be here. So, yeah. So, and it was just about, the chorus of like, you know, I thought to myself how heavenly a state was just like, you know, waking up and realizing that, you know, hopefully that this person is actually in some kind of cosmic way, kind of, you know, I'm reconnecting with this person.
0: Yeah. So. I'm going to play a bit of that song. It's Death Cab for Cutie, How Heavenly a State.

0: From their new album, I Built You a Tower, that was How Heavenly Estate on World Cafe. I'm Raina Durres, joined by Ben Gibbard. This is your 11th album with Death Cab for Cutie. You guys have been doing this for about 3 decades. You were seen as some of the pioneers of, you know, quote unquote, indie rock, as we kind of know it now. How do you, and I know that this can sound like an end of the career kind of question, but I'm not saying it that way. How do you think about your legacy?
1: We're closer to the end than the start, probably. I mean, that's a fair question.
0: How do you think about your legacy, if you think about it at all?
1: I don't know. It's like, I would be lying if I said that I don't think about it. But I suppose I can only answer your question in regards to people who I believe are handling their legacy poorly, and I'm not going to mention any names. But it seems that, you know, I think that because we are an active band, I'm an active songwriter. I find it obnoxious when I see people trying to control the narrative of their legacy when they are still active in their career. It is not my job, nor should I spend any time thinking about what my legacy is or our legacy is going to be.
2: Yeah.
1: Because at the end of the day, we have more records to make. When the records are all done and we are no longer on this planet, or the band doesn't exist, you know, people who do this for a living can determine what the legacy of the group is. But my goal is I am still putting everything that I can, and we are all putting everything into this. There is never a moment when we are together that we think that we ever say anything along the lines of, like, that's good enough. At this point, I would rather release less music and have that music be impactful than, you know, as we are now, you know, in the back nine of our lives and careers, to start flooding the listeners with music. I think it's kind of tasteless to try to massage one's own legacy and try to control the narrative of it. At the end of the day, I just want myself and my bandmates, I just wanted us to be seen as quality human beings who are good at what we do, and where the music lands in the greater, like, landscape of indie rock and roll, and how people speak about us in relation to our contemporaries is just not worth spending a lot of time thinking about.
0: Yeah. My guest is Ben Gibbard, if you're just joining us here on World Cafe. We have one more live performance to get to today, and I'm not going to make assumptions about what the songs are about, but at least it seems like parts of it tie into some of the stuff we've been talking about, even about, you know, getting older. The song ends with the lyric, "How I wish I could say I'm immune to the mirror, with temples fading to gray, I'm seeing the end drawing nearer, and I can scream and shout, or I can learn to live without." So before we hear you play Stone Over Water, could you talk a bit about that line?
1: Yeah, I mean, to me, when I'm writing, I'm in a room by myself. I'm in a little 10x10 room in my house, and it's really the only moments in my life that I feel I can be truly vulnerable with myself. And so it's of paramount importance to me that I am writing from an honest and earnest place about who I am now. And the hope is that if people were fans of this band when they were 25 and now they are 50, that the way I'm writing about my life might reflect how they see their own lives. That's not the intent. That's not why I'm not writing for other people. But the idea is, like, well, if I'm saying something that I feel is an honest, earnest statement about aging, and or going through any kind of difficult period, that it's very possible that someone else who has kind of been growing, hopefully they've been growing with the band, mm-hmm. Will find some resonance in it.
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0: A live performance from Death Cab for Cutie that was Stone Over Water. It's on their new album, I Built You a Tower. Ben Gibbard of Death Cab has been my guest today. It's been so, so nice talking to you, Ben. Thank you.
1: Yeah, thanks for having me.
0: I'm Raina Duras, back in a moment with more World Cafe.
2: 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Good morning. My name is Dan Gannon. Thanks so much for being here. The First Friday Art Walk is today, June 5th, from 4 to 7 at various locations throughout downtown Grand Rapids. 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Brainerd Community Action hosts a movie at the Lyman P. White Amphitheater Friday, June 5th at 9 p.m. See Honey, I Shrunk the Kids. 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The movie is free with a food truck and popcorn available for purchase. 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Back to the World Cafe.
0: A few moments ago, you caught the interview with Ben Gibbard and performance from his band Death Cab for Cutie on World Cafe. 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It's kind of nice. If you go to our YouTube, just hit play on one session, let it autoplay while you work or you do your chores or whatever it is. It's kind of like we're hanging out, just you and me and a bunch of very talented artists. Here's another talented artist. His name is Beck. New one called Ride Lonesome.

0: 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And by the estate of Joan B. Kroc, whose bequest serves as an enduring investment in the future of public radio and seeks to help NPR produce programming that meets the highest standards of public service in journalism and cultural expression.
1: 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Good afternoon. I'm Dan Gannon. Really glad you're listening. 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We're going to take a look at weather in the listening region today. A slight chance of showers this morning, mix of sun and clouds this afternoon, highs in the upper 70s. Tonight, mostly clear skies overnight, lows near 54. Saturday, sunny, highs near 85, calm winds, and Sunday, more of the same, mostly sunny, highs 86 to 88. Our KAXE question of the week is, where are your favorite places to camp in Minnesota? Text us at 218-326-1234. Ellen Steckert is a folk musician, historian, and Minnesota's first state folklorist who released four hard-to-find albums in the 1950s. Tune in to KAXE this Saturday morning, June 6th at 9 a.m. for a special radio hour on her life. You'll learn about her role in early days of folk music scholarship and hear songs from the recently reissued Ballads of Careless Love. And now we'd like to get you back to more from the World Cafe right here on People Powered Radio, KAXE, KBXE.
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0: All those tunes and lots more on the way. I'm Raina Duras. 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
1: This is The Set List on KAXE, where we highlight live music around the area for the upcoming week. I'm Malachi Coons. We are looking at three shows and one block party, Thursday through Saturday, June 4th through the 6th, in Brainerd, Bemidji, Virginia, and Grand Rapids. First up, it's the Season of Summer Concert Series, and you can catch Bruce Archer performing at Brainerd's this Thursday at 6 p.m. at Gregory Park. Archer is a country folk blues singer and songwriter who just dropped his second album, Some Days, Some Folks, full of references to the Brainerd Lakes region and heartfelt songwriting. Bruce Archer this Thursday, 6 p.m. at Gregory Park. On to Friday, catch Tiny Town at Bridget's in Bemidji at 7 p.m. They are a five-piece cover band drawing from funk, jazz, folk, and more, covering music they say is ethically sourced and free-range. There is a block party this Saturday in Virginia with music from Rich Matson and the North Stars, Foon, and The Wilderness. The event benefits the Mesabi Humane Society and takes place on the 400 block of Chestnut Street beginning at 3 p.m. The Wilderness is the latest project of Christopher David Hansen, blending old-time sounds with modern rhythms and featuring his son Cameron on drums. He'll be followed by Foon, a teen rock band from Stillwater, and closing the night are the North Stars, this Saturday in downtown Virginia. Over in Grand Rapids, Chris Holm is playing Rapids Brewing Saturday at 6 p.m. The one-man band folk blues artist is originally from Clearbrook and has played in groups like the Fattening Frogs and Heatwave and Landman. His solo shows feature fingerstyle guitar, harmonica, and the blues. That's it for the set list, made possible by the Minnesota Arts and Cultural Heritage Fund.
0: First up, you'll hear a cover from the Violent Femmes. Here they are doing their version of a Culture Club song, and it works so well with Gordon Gano's trembly voice. Do You Really Want to Hurt Me? On the Cafe.

You are tuned to the World Cafe. I'm Marina Duras. As you listen to your next song from London's Man, Woman, Chainsaw, you may gradually feel like you're being lifted up, like you're getting lighter. Singer Emmy May says, it's a song about longing for both comfort and freedom simultaneously in a relationship through the metaphor of being an injured bird needing shelter. And she says they made the tone shift throughout the song as though you'd find a way to pick yourself up and fly away. So get ready to spread those wings. It's Man, Woman, Chainsaw, Nosedive.

0: beautiful day. That's you too. 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
0: Did you know World Cafe turns 35 years old this year? 35! That's the same age Harrison Ford was when he had his breakout role in Star Wars. And in that time, thousands of performances have been recorded and broadcast on the show. On Live from the Archives, you get to hear a couple of them so they aren't trapped in our vault, frozen in carbonite forever. I'm Raina Duras, and starting things off today on Live from the Archives is a song from an album released fairly early on in World Cafe's run. Soul Coughing came in to perform the song Circles from their 1998 album El Oso, and here it is.

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For Live from the Archives today, you just heard Hooray for the Riff Raff, Life on Earth. And before that, Soul Coughing, performing Circles. In a minute, a song that I performed at karaoke last week. But first, Snail Mail with Dead End.

0: Soccer Mommy, Driver. Before that, you heard Lana Del Rey's Video Games, which I sang at karaoke in San Francisco last week while I was there. And not to brag, I think it was pretty good. If you happen to be there, please do not tell me the truth. Getting into a big jam next on World Cafe.
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0: Hey, I'm Raina. It is World Cafe, and this next song, I just cannot get enough of it. One of my favorites of the year so far, especially when it starts to ramp up partway through and they really, really go for it. It's from Johnny Blue Skies. It's called Situation on World Cafe.

0: Tedeschi Trucks Band with one from their latest album, Future Soul. That's I Got You. And that's it for this edition of World Cafe. Thanks so much for letting me hang with you and play you some tunes today. I always have such a good time. I hope you do too. And thank you to our affiliates across the country who bring this show to you. The whole team here who make it. We produce this show at WXPN at the University of Pennsylvania in Philadelphia. I'm Raina Duris. 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

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I'm your volunteer host, DJ Gina the Knife, bringing you on the river till 4 p.m. today. So appreciate y'all tuning in. I'm going to take a quick look at the weather and then we'll get right into some tunes. Today is partly sunny with a slight chance of showers and thunderstorms, highs 76 to 79, northwest winds 5 to 10 miles per hour. Tonight is mostly clear, lows near 54. Tomorrow, Saturday, is looking sunny, highs near 86, calm wind. Clear overnight with lows in the upper 50s, and Sunday is mostly sunny, highs in the upper 80s, breezy southeast wind gusting up to 25. Brainerd, you're currently getting a little bit of showers and you're at 69 degrees. Grand Rapids area, you are at 74 and sunny, and Bemidji, you win with 77 degrees and partly cloudy. It's gorgeous out there, I tells you. Well, I suppose we could just get right into it. Why not? I got a new song by Westside Cowboy. It's called Kick Stones, which will be on their new album, It Goes On, when it's released at the end of August this year. So if you enjoy it, check it out. Here you go. Enjoy.

That was The Brook and the Bluff with their song Baby Blue off of their new album Werewolf. And before that, we had some John Prine knocking on your screen door that I actually got from a request online on TikTok. I am on TikTok if anybody wants to follow me there. I do post my shows and stuff on there. However, her father recently passed, and he was a huge KAXC person when he was still around. So she requested this song, and I just want to do a little shout out to her. I don't want to name names because I didn't get permission for that, but here it's such a family. So it just really broke my heart when she said that, and I was more than happy to play a song for her. So maybe today, everybody think about somebody that you've met from this area, from the radio station, and think some happy thoughts today. After that, we had some William Dafoe Fan Club. That is Minnesota band William Dafoe Fan Club and their song Falling Faster off their new album Be My Muse. They are doing shows all over Minnesota, it looks like to me. So I would check out their socials and see if they are going to be near you anytime soon. And remember to support your local musicians. And we started off that set with a new song by Westside Cowboy called Kick Stones, which will be on their new album, It Goes On, when it's released at the end of August this year. This is KAXE. We're broadcasting in northern Minnesota towns like the sweetheart towns of Emily, Virginia, Effie, Isabella, and Aurora. I'm your volunteer host, DJ Gina the Knife, bringing you On the River till 4 p.m. today. 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This crisis intervention service is a program of First Call for Help 211 and provides free crisis assessments, stabilization services, referrals, and resources to veterans and their families who are in crisis. Trained providers are available to serve fellow veterans 24 hours a day, 7 days a week by dialing 211. Let's get back into it with a group I've just fallen in love with. They've been around since about 2020, but I've just recently come across them, and I love them. It's Indonesian retro soul group, The Marlows, with a tune off their new album, The Hotel Malibu. This is the song Under the Silver Moon.

Real figure, strapped up with new bows and heel figure. 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Doing what? Pulling triggers. That's why I keep all of my dogs close. Kibbles and bits click ho when we toast. 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

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This is On the River, and I am your volunteer host, DJ Gina the Knife, with you till 4 p.m. today. We started off that set with Indonesian retro soul group The Marlowes, with a tune off of their new album, The Hotel Malibu. This is the song, that was the song Under the Silver Moon. After that, we had one of my favorite new artists that I found last year that I can never play because he swears a lot. But he just recently went through his catalog and made clean versions of like all of it. I may have had a little influence in this. I don't know if I'm supposed to be getting a hold of these artists or not, but I am. But I was like, I love you, but I can't play any of your tunes. So anyways, expect more from him. That was Dear Salas. And the song McColton, That's My Dog, which is literally about his dog McColton, and it's the sweetest thing. I love this guy so much. If you are in a crap mood, just go listen to Dear Salas, and your whole view will change. It's so excellent. I love it. After that, we had some Chan Pan with their new single, Confessions Part 3, and we ended that set with A Tribe Called Quest with the song Can I Kick It? 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Check it out. Let's get back into some more tunes. Up next, we have a new single by Kirby. This is Lose Myself.

This is KAXE, KBXE, Northern Community Radio. Appreciate you tuning in today. 3 weeks. 3 weeks that song has been in my head. I've been flitting around the house like a weirdo forever. So hopefully it's in your head now. That was Odyssey and their song Native New Yorker. And before that, we had some Johnny Blue Skies. Thank you, Raina, for playing that before I came in. She does that to me all the time. That was the song Situation. The more I learn about this album, the more I love it. It's a Sturgill Simpson vehicle. He leaked the album early and is encouraging his fans that can't afford the album to steal it. It's straight out of like Abbie Hoffman, Steal This Book. The more and more I learn about it, it's just excellent. So go buy the album, because I'm not encouraging anyone to steal it. It's so good. It's excellent, excellent. And then we started off that set with Kirby. That's a new single by her called Lose Myself. I'm pretty excited to see what she's up to next. I chose her album Miss Black America as my 2025 album of the year. It's just beyond the messaging. It's musically solid. It is an album of the times for sure. It's so good. You should check it out. This is On the River, our mix of old and new acoustic and electric folk, rock, blues, jazz, and world music. It's hosted mostly by volunteers like me, DJ Gene of the Knife, every day. I'll be with you till 4 here. 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Let's see, what else do we got going on here in this up north area? Ellen Steerkert is a folk musician, historian, Minnesota's first state folklorist, who released 4 hard-to-find albums in the 50s. Tune in to KAXE this Saturday, June 6th at 9 a.m. for a special radio hour of her life. You'll learn about her role in the early days of folk music, scholarship, and hear songs from the recently reissued Ballads of Careless Love. I'm going to check that out. But how about we get into some tunes right now? This is a new one from Baby Rose called But Never Mind, or NVPM, I'm sorry. NVM, off of the album Urnalism, set to be released here on July 10th. Enjoy.

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You just heard The Coral with their song High Tide off of their 388 album. And before that, we had a new single from Matilda Mann called The Fig Tree. And I threw some Jeremy Albino in there with his song Across the Hall because I like that song. And we started off that set with Baby Rose and the song But Never Mind. She has a new album coming out in July called Yearnalism. That will be on that album. And I imagine it will be good because I absolutely love her voice. All right, this is KXC's On the River. I'm your volunteer host, DJ Jeannie the Knife. Over 70 hours per week are hosted by volunteers like me. We are people-powered radio in northern Minnesota. I'm going to quick take a look at the weather, and we'll get back to it. Tonight's going to be mostly clear with lows near 54. Saturday is sunny with highs near 86 with calm wind. Clear overnight with lows in the upper 50s. And Sunday is going to be mostly sunny, highs in the upper 80s, breezy southeast wind, gusting up to 25 miles per hour. Up next, we have the KAXE album of the week called Coin-O-Matic by Deertick. This is the Rhode Island's band's ninth album, or it's their first recorded album that they recorded in their home studio and has been self-produced, which is also a first for them. So I hope you can check it out if you're an old school Deertick fan like me. Perhaps you'll enjoy it. Here is the song Mary Singletary.

We started off that last set with the KXC album of the week called Coin-O-Matic by Deer Tick. The album is based around the hidden histories and providence of the working class clashing with the mafia underworld, which is pretty interesting. Actually, the album comes out today, too. So if you want to buy it, today's the day. And it was the first album that the band has self-produced and recorded in their home studio, too. So I played the song. What song did I play off of that? That was Mary Singletary. Tell us what you think about the album of the week by texting 218-326-1234 and letting us know. We love to hear from you guys. After that, we had some Santo and Johnny with their classic Sleepwalk. And had some Chris Stapleton after that with Think I'm In Love With You. I think that came out in like last year, or maybe it was 2024. I don't know, but it's good. And ended that with the Dream Eaters and their song Business off of their 2025 released album Year End Report. It's excellent. Hey, you can get a head start on spring cleaning with KXE's Cars program. 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Let's see, what else do we got going on? Oh, I did want to let you guys know the KXE, KBXE, Bridget's Pub, and Keg and Cork are all hosting the Beltrami Block Party in downtown Bemidji Saturday, June 27th. It's a community-wide event with food, drinks, and free live music all day on Beltrami Avenue with Eric Koskin. I can't say his name. I'm so sorry. Koskinen. David Huckfeld, Little Fevers, and more. You can find out more about the event at our Facebook page. Thanks to the Minnesota Arts and Cultural Heritage Fund for making the event possible. It's nice to have it back. Let's get back into it with some more tunes. What do I got? I have Pigeon off of their new album, Out National. This is the song Miami. I have been jamming hard to it. I love it. I love it.

You just heard French singer Corinne with the song Info Shoot. What can I say? I'm a sucker for French pop music. And before that, we had The Cure with the song Grinding Halt. Prior to that, we had some Chinese American Bear with the song Turn Up the Radio off of their new album Dim Sum and Then Some. And we started off that set with Pigeon off of their new album Out National with the song Miami. This is KAXE. We're broadcasting to the townships of northern Minnesota like Arbo, Ten Lake, Balsam, and Deerwood. 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I'm your volunteer host, DJ Gina the Knife, with you till 4 p.m. today. 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More on Facebook at Mississippi Music at the Bemidji Waterfront. Also, the Headwaters Music and Arts hosts its last open mic coffee house event of the season on Friday, June 5th. Featured performers are April Allsworth and Aspen Tobin, and the event begins at 7 p.m. Check that out. And what else do we got? The First Friday Art Walk is June 5th from 4 to 7 at various locations throughout downtown Grand Rapids. The event includes a reception at the McCrosty Art Center for two new exhibits. Find a full list of stops at grandrapidsarts.org. Let's get back into some tunes. What do I have up next? I have a new one by Molly Elizabeth. This is called Run Rabbit.

You are listening to On the River on KAXE, KBXE, Northern Community Radio. Thanks so much for tuning in today. You just heard one by the Black Keys called It's a Dream off their new album Peaches. Yet another new album. When did that other one come out? I think it was like 4 months ago? Five? I don't know. My sense of time really sucks, but it was not that long ago. But they don't go wrong. They're always solid albums. If that's what you're looking to listen to, you can pick up any of them and pop them in. It's a rarity. And prior to that, we had a new single from Goldie Boutier called Party. Head Minnesota band I almost forgot about, Pierpont and Hagelson, and their song Big Bad Winston off of their Of Time album that was released last October. It's an amazing album. I highly recommend checking it out and not forgetting about them like I did. Check out their socials and don't forget to support your local musicians and go see a live show today. It is Friday, by the way. And we started that set off with a new single by Molly Elizabeth called Run Rabbit. 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What else do we got going on here? How about some new tunes? How about some more new tunes? The Sincere's has a new album coming out in September called Love Stories. This is the song Did You Know off of that.

That was Aaron Fraser with It's a Shame. And before that, we had Twin Temple and their version of Painted Black. That came out, I think, in October last year, too. I guess I'm finding October things for this set. And we started off that set with a new one by The Sincere's called Did You Know? That song will be on their new album being released in September called Love Stories. This is 91.7 KAXE Grand Rapids, 90.5 KBXE Bagley Bemidji, 89.9 Brainerd, and on your smart speaker. 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If you have ever been interested in doing what I do, you can text VOLUNTEER to 218-326-1234. And you could be behind the DJ seat. If you are musically inclined, I highly recommend it. It is so much fun. Check it out. This is On the River. It's our mix of old and new, acoustic and electric, folk rock, blues, jazz, and world music, hosted mostly by volunteers like me, DJ G to the Knife, every day. I wanted to look at the weather for you guys quick, because they're getting a little gloomy here in town. However, tonight is going to be mostly clear, lows near 54. Saturday is sunny, highs near 86, calm wind, clear overnight with lows in the upper 50s. Sunday is going to be mostly sunny, highs in the upper 80s, breezy southeast wind gusting up to 25 miles an hour. Brainerd, you are partly cloudy and 78 degrees right now. Grand Rapids, you're looking at 76 and fair. I'm a liar. 77 and sunny, not Sunday. I can talk, I swear. Some days. And Bemidji, we got a little cloudy and we're at 77. I suppose we could get right back into it because why not? We're here for tunes, right? So let's just go.

This is KXC, KBXC, Northern Community Radio. We started off that set with the Chemical Brothers and their song Go. And then we went into a song I heard DJ Dang play a few weeks back. I think he heard it from Kari. I cannot remember. My brain only maintains one thing at a time. It doesn't matter. Circle of Life around here. It's an excellent song by Carolyn Rose. And that song was called Yip Yip Yow. And then after that, we had Snooper off of their World on Tape album called Worldwide. And then we had Angola artist Pongo with the new song Baya, and ended that set with the Chordettes and the song Pink Shoelaces. I got to look a little more into the song. I kind of got into the lyrics the other day because I heard it played in something or other background, and it's weird. Whatever. I'll keep it to myself. You are listening to On the River. I'm here till 4 p.m. I'm your volunteer host, DJ G the Knife. 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The Brainerd Community Action is hosting a movie at the Lyman P. White Amphitheater today, Friday, June 5th at 9 p.m. See Honey, I Shrunk the Kids. 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Okay, let's get back into it. I'm sorry, I'm still thinking about the Pink Shoelaces song. My friends will understand when I get hold of them. Let's get back into some tunes with a happy 50th birthday to KXC nod by doing a little set of 1976 tunes. Our KXC 1976 album of the week is one of my favorite albums of all time by Thin Lizzy called Jailbreak. Let's play my jam off of that album. Here's Angel from the Coast. Enjoy.

That was a set of music from 1976 to celebrate 50 years that KAXE has been around. That was British band Fox with their 1976 release song Single Bed off of their album Blue Hotel. It reached top charts in Australia and the UK. I asked my partner if he had heard of them, and he was like, ah, sounds familiar, but it's an excellent song. I'm curious if any of you guys remember that from back then. And before that, we had some Donna Summer with her 1976 release, Spring Affair. That was the reprise cut. I was going to play the summer song, but we're technically still in spring up here. Like, right. We just started getting warm. And then we started that set with the KAXE 1976 album of the week. Happy birthday, by the way, with Jailbreak by Thin Lizzy. I played the song Angel from the Coast. This is KAXE, KBXE Northern Community Radio, and you are listening to On the River, hosted mostly by volunteers like me, DJG to the Knife, every day. 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And listen to the Season Watch Pod with hosts Charlie Mitchell, Heidi Holton, and John Latimer, and a rotating cast of characters. Season Watch is for the curious, filled with the delights of nature. How about we get back into some tunes? I'm half alive today. I don't really know why. It doesn't matter. Let's get into it with some Dead. This is Bad Love.

lying next to you. Forget the world outside. We could be content for the rest of our lives.

This is KAXE, KBXE, Northern Community Radio in Minnesota. We started that set with some Dead and the song Bad Love. Then went into some Neil Francis featuring Say She She with the song Broken Glass. Had some Peruvian singer Daniela Lalita and Mira Massa with the song Torotillo. And then went into the Sonics with their 1965 release, Shot Down. And ended that set with the Allergies and their song, Felony. You are listening to On the River. It's a mix of old and new acoustic and electric folk, blues, rock, jazz, and world music. I'm your volunteer host, DJ Gina the Knife, here with you until 4 p.m. today. Up next, we have All Things Considered until 6 p.m., then some As It Happens after that till 7. And then Alyssa Ellen will be in for another On the River from 7 to 10 p.m., so don't miss that out for sure. Especially because she won the Volunteer of the Year Award. Congratulations. You so deserve it. So listen tonight. It's important. We received support from the Winnipeg Folk Festival, held this year July 9th through July 12th. The festival presents music from around the world featuring Kathleen Edwards, Billy Bragg, Lucy Dacus, and over 60 more. You can tune in tomorrow. After Dark is our late night Saturday show outside the normal KAXE mix. Tune in after Green Cheese at 9 p.m. to hear punk, hip-hop, electronic, metal-themed shows, and more. This week's host is Diane Ott. She's always got good stuff going. And then you can come back on Monday. Tune in this Monday at 7:45 for what we're reading this week. Tammy Bobrowski's talks with teacher and writer Darby Bozeman. Darby's debut novel, Summer's Never Over, is a suspenseful thriller set in an isolated camp. Well, I got 15 minutes left, so let's get back into tunes before I have to jet. What do we got going on? We're going to get a new one by Australian band Winston Surfshirt with Crafty Cuts. Here's the song, We Just Got Started.

That was Merle Haggard and the song Irma Jackson. Before that, we had some La Femme and their song Ça Un Jour. And we ended, my French sucks. And we ended with, or we started that set with some new Winston Surf shirt with Crafty Cuts and the song We Just Got Started. Let's take a quick look at the weather because I'm going to be heading out here pretty soon. What do we got? Tonight's going to be mostly clear, lows near 54. Saturday is going to be sunny, highs near 86. Calm wind, clear overnight with lows in the upper 50s. And sunny Sunday is going to be mostly sunny, highs in the upper 80s, breezy southeast wind gusting up to 25 miles per hour. Brainerd, you are currently, you got some showers in the vicinity and you're 76 if you're not getting hit now. Grand Rapids, you're mostly cloudy, you're up to 79. And Bemidji, we're getting a little bit of sprinkles and we're at 73 right now. Let's see. 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Sorry. I'm your volunteer host, DJ Gina the Knife. You've been listening to On the River. It's our mix of old and new, acoustic and electric, folk rock, blues, jazz, and world music. We're telling the stories about northern Minnesota through music, conversation, and events. I sure appreciate you all hanging with me today. And if any of you know the Holker family out of Minnesota, let them know their tunes are running around the internet. I'm going to leave you, fade you away with one of their songs. This is Hawaii's Great, But We Love Minnesota. Kapla!

0: reading the New York Times, like, someone gossiping about Amy and I's, like, marriage is, like, that's painful.
1: Maine Democrat Graham Plattner is facing increased scrutiny after a new report on how he treated past girlfriends.
2: For Friday, June 5th, this is All Things Considered from NPR News.
1: I'm Scott Detrow.
2: And I'm Elsa Chang. More than 200 Filipino professional mariners have been deported from the U.S. since President Trump returned to office.
3: They just grabbed

0: Stocks fell sharply amid fears the Federal Reserve may eventually have to raise interest rates in order to fight inflation. And it ended up being the U.S. stock market's worst day since October, NPR's Rafael Nam reports.
1: You would think that when the U.S. government reports the economy added about 170,000 jobs, as it happened this morning, people would cheer. But for investors, the problem is that a strong jobs report means the Fed could now turn its full attention to controlling surging inflation. Traditionally, policymakers have been more willing to raise interest rates when they believe the labor market is robust. Among the big decliners were AI stocks. They've been doing really well, so investors used the chance to cash in some profits. As a result, the tech-heavy Nasdaq was particularly hit, plunging more than 4%, its worst day of the year. Rafael Nam, NPR News.
0: After infighting and delays, the Senate passed a bill to fund ICE and Border Patrol into the end of President Trump's term. This could have been easy for Republicans, but it turned into a protracted fight after some Senate Republicans balked at Trump's fund for what he calls those persecuted by what he calls a weaponized government. NPR's Sam Greenglass explains.
2: There's always been this small camp of Republicans willing to criticize the president. What I think this blow-up did is reveal maybe more widespread frustrations below the surface. Mm. And it also tested how far those frustrated members are actually willing to go to push back. These tensions were already simmering as Trump started endorsing primary opponents to incumbent members of his own party this spring. But the thought of taxpayers possibly compensating January 6 rioters may have been a breaking point for a broader swath of lawmakers who lived through that day.
0: NPR's Sam Greenglass reporting. A series of recent studies suggest GLP-1 diabetes and obesity drugs may also reduce risk of many cancers, as NPR's Yuki Noguchi reports.
3: One of the studies analyzed medical records to find that GLP-1 use correlated with reduced risk in 6 of 7 cancer types. It was statistically significant for 4 of them: breast, colorectal, liver, and non-small cell lung cancer. Other studies, also published by the American Society of Clinical Oncology, looked at breast cancer incidence. One found GLP-1 use correlated with a 30% lower incidence of disease. Obesity increases risk of at least a dozen cancers by increasing hormones and inflammation that foster tumors. But researchers say there may be some additional metabolic benefit from GLP-1s that prime the body against cancer, other than just weight loss. Yuki Noguchi, NPR News.
0: And you're listening to NPR News from Washington. The Energy Department says a small nuclear reactor under development at a national lab has reached a crucial milestone that could allow it to produce electricity in the next few years. Energy Secretary Chris Wright says the microreactor being developed at the Idaho National Lab reached criticality yesterday. The milestone occurs when a nuclear reactor achieves a self-sustaining chain reaction capable of producing a steady release of energy. Soccer's governing body, FIFA, is announcing that vuvuzelas will be banned from the World Cup. NPR's William Jones reports.
4: The notorious vuvuzela made a name for itself at the 2010 World Cup in South Africa, sounding almost like a loud swarm of bees. They've since become a staple at some stadiums, to some's pleasure and to many's annoyance. FIFA have now confirmed that the plastic horns will be banned. Whistles, apart from the referees, of course, are also prohibited, as are reusable water bottles. There will also be serious repercussions for those, quote, streaking or revealing intimate body parts. And body paint, according to FIFA, does not constitute clothing. The tournament opener is Thursday, with Mexico taking on the country that put the vuvuzela on the map, South Africa. William Jones, NPR News.
0: Illinois State Treasurer Mike Frerichs brought a gift to Chicago native Pope Leo at the Vatican last week, $8.65 of the pontiff's own money. Frerichs' office administers the state's unclaimed property system, and the sum was in a PayPal account closed out by Leo but never claimed by him. This is NPR News from Washington.
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0: 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Weather tonight, mostly clear skies, lows near 54. Tomorrow, sunny, highs near 86 degrees.
1: From NPR News, this is All Things Considered. I'm Elsa Chang in Culver City, California.
2: And I'm Scott Detrow in Washington. In Maine, which holds its primary election Tuesday, early voting is well underway and the Senate contest is all but set for the fall, and the stakes for it are high. For the Democrats to win the Senate, they almost certainly have to flip the seat held by Republican Susan Collins. But now new allegations of misconduct face Democratic candidate Graham Plattner. The latest twist, a story published in the New York Times, which includes accusations that he was physically rough with women that he dated in the past. Plattner denied the allegation in an interview with NPR member station Maine Public.
3: Was there any physicality in these type of relationships?
4: No. That's just not true.
2: Joining me now is Steve Missler with Maine Public, who conducted that interview. Hi, Steve.
5: Hey, Scott.
2: So when you spoke with Plattner this morning, he denied allegations from the article, specifically one from a former girlfriend who claimed he grabbed her by her shoulders and wrists and once shoved her into a bedroom and held the door closed until she was, quote, calm. But this is the latest in a series of controversies his campaign has faced. Did he address what is becoming a pattern for him?
5: Yeah, he did, and he largely attributed these stories to a political system that he says is threatened by his campaign and the movement he's trying to build. You know, Plattner is a combat veteran, and he's been pretty open about his struggles after returning from tours in Iraq and Afghanistan, and he frequently talks about dealing with PTSD and disillusionment about the wars he fought in. And his willingness to talk about that has arguably helped him survive some of these controversies, but the steady drip of these accusations has really increased in intensity over the past week.
4: The whole point of these stories is to make sure we're not talking about healthcare. It's to make sure we're not talking about raising taxes on the rich. It's to make sure we're not talking about getting money out of politics.
2: And Steve, you said stories, plural. This came a little more than a week after another story about text message of a sexual nature that Plattner exchanged with women who were not his wife. That was reported by the Wall Street Journal. These have focused on his relationships with women. Has he spoken about that?
5: Yeah, he did today. He basically said that these messages came from during an early part of his marriage and that he and his wife, Amy, have addressed them in counseling. But he also blamed the disclosure of those messages on a former campaign staffer. He says that staffer betrayed his wife's confidence and has been out to sabotage his campaign since leaving it last fall. He also told me that he expected to be attacked in some fashion and that it's evidence that he's a threat to the political system that he wants to upend.
4: To read in the New York Times, like, someone gossiping about Amy and I's, like, marriage is, like, that's painful. But at the exact same time, it's almost a sign that we're on the right path.
2: I mentioned the primary is just days away. I'm curious how voters are responding to these latest accusations, which come on top of everything else that's come out during this campaign.
5: Well, yeah, you said, you know, the early voting is happening and the reaction from voters is a bit murky, you know, man on the street interviews, that sort of thing, which is not a complete picture of the electorate. But we'll get a good sense of how badly these controversies have hurt Plattner, if at all, when they count the votes on Tuesday. And for Plattner's part, he's pretty confident that the voters will see past his controversies if he continues to focus on his message about affordability and wealth inequality. And he's done that through a lot of media interviews and a town hall circuit that's crisscrossed the state. I think he's done nearly 80 of them so far.
4: I very firmly believe that if I go out and continue to engage with people and continue to talk about the reality that Mainers are living in, the struggles of regular everyday people, that's why we're going to win this thing.
2: So bottom line, it sounds like Plattner is staying in this race?
5: Yeah, he has no plans to quit. That's what he said today.
2: That is Steve Missler of Maine Public. Thank you so much.
5: Thank you.
1: More than 200 Filipino professional mariners have been deported from the U.S. since President Trump returned to office. Most of these people have been accused by immigration authorities of possessing or sending child sexual abuse material. But almost none of them have been charged or prosecuted for that crime. And as NPR's Sergio Martinez Beltran reports, the accusations alone have upended their lives.
6: For the last two decades, 39-year-old Michael James Garcia has worked in the cruise ship industry. Most of his time was spent sailing in the U.S. with different companies, most recently with Viking Ocean Cruises, where he worked as a motorman in the engine department. This was his dream.
7: I'm a marine engineer graduate, so actually it's really my profession to work on the ship.
6: But last year, his career became a nightmare. While his ship was docked in Charleston, South Carolina, Customs and Border Protection agents boarded the boat and asked Garcia for his immigration documents. They also interrogated him.
7: I tried to ask him what's my violation, and he said to me that I have an email link to a child pornography.
6: He allowed the agents in his cabin and turned in his cell phone. Garcia said agents went over his call log, his text messages, and even his Facebook messages. Within 24 hours, he was deported back to his native country, the Philippines. His visa was revoked and he was banned from entering the U.S. for 10 years. But he was never charged by U.S. authorities with any crimes. Garcia denies ever downloading, possessing, watching, or distributing child pornography.
7: They didn't give you due process just to defend yourself. They just grab you in the ship, take you on the plane, interrogate you, and they send you back and cancel you and ban you to the country.
6: Garcia's case is similar to that of more than 200 Filipino professional sailors who have been deported from the U.S. since 2025. Almost all of them have been accused, but never charged, of possessing child pornography. These deportations stretch across the nation, from Baltimore to San Diego to Port Canaveral, Florida. For months, NPR has tracked deported Filipino sailors who say they were accused but never provided with any evidence to support child pornography accusations. Dozens of immigration documents reviewed by NPR back that up. The Los Angeles-based Filipino Worker Center has tracked 212 different cases of deported Filipino sailors where all of them had their visas revoked without any criminal charges. Aquilina Soriano-Versosa is the organization's director.
8: This is another way that they are actually raising the numbers of deportations.
6: Her group offers Filipino sailors help with paperwork and other support. The government does have broad authority to revoke visas. Soriano Versosa says the revocations may be legal, but that doesn't make it right.
8: It's clearly unjust because they're not even given a chance to clear their names because there are no charges. There are no prosecutions.
6: In a statement to NPR, CBP said any allegation it is targeting Filipino seafarers is false. The agency says it is targeting, quote, criminal aliens, including these child predators. However, CBP and the Justice Department did not respond to multiple detailed questions about why the men were deported without being charged or prosecuted for any crimes, including accessing child sexual exploitation material. Many deported mariners told us returning home has been difficult and traumatic.
9: Life has been hard for me this past few months.
6: That's C, a 27-year-old seafarer deported last year. He asked NPR for anonymity because he worries speaking out will affect his future job prospects. C says back home he's facing prejudice, with job staffing agencies treating him and other deportees like criminals.
9: My dream is to board a ship and then to earn earnest money for my family, to provide them good health care here in the Philippines.
6: But as the sole provider for his mother, and with a 10-year ban from the U.S., that dream seems farther away for C and hundreds of Filipino seafarers deported under President Trump's immigration crackdown. Sergio Martinez Beltran, NPR News.

0: The labor market is finding its footing. Employers have added a sizable number of jobs for three straight months now, and the unemployment rate is holding steady at 4.3%. Businesses are not having to pay a lot to attract new workers, though, as NPR's Scott Horsley reports.
1: After anemic hiring for much of last year, the job market is showing signs of strength this spring. Employers added an average of 188,000 jobs a month in March, April, and May, and the hiring is no longer limited to a narrow slice of the market, like healthcare. Restaurants, construction companies, and factories all added workers last month.
2: The job market has really been remarkably stable and resilient, having had a lot of things thrown at it.
1: Mark Hamrick is a senior economic analyst at Bankrate. He says neither a trade war nor the actual war with Iran seems to have discouraged employers from hanging out the help wanted sign. Tariffs and the standoff in the Strait of Hormuz have raised prices, though, and the average worker's paycheck is not keeping up. Average wages in May were up just 3.4% from a year ago. Hamrick says that's not enough to offset the rising cost of gasoline and groceries.
2: Consumers would love to be relieved of elevated price levels and surging inflation, but if anything, the problem's getting worse. It's not getting better.
1: As spending outpaces income, more people are having to drain their savings or borrow money to pay the bills. The personal savings rate has fallen to its lowest level in almost 4 years. With signs of stabilization in the job market, the Federal Reserve will likely focus its attention on getting prices under control. That means the central bank will probably not be cutting interest rates anytime soon, despite President Trump's demand for lower borrowing costs. Trump's newly confirmed Fed chairman, Kevin Warsh, will oversee his first rate-setting meeting later this month. Scott Horsley, NPR News, Washington.

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1: It is 18 minutes past the hour, and you're listening to All Things Considered here on KAXE KBXE. I'm Andrew DeZingle. 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
2: On today's date, June 5th, in the year 1988, I spot blue-eyed grass for the first time. I'd never seen this lovely little flower before. It grows on a plant that looks exactly like grass. In fact, it's got the name blue-eyed grass. But if you look at the flower itself, it's a lovely, deep blue, five-petaled flower with an intensely yellow center. And oftentimes it goes overlooked because it is subtle. It's not right there in front of you. It's kind of hidden in the grasses. The flower isn't up at the top of the stalk, it's down below. So you've got to actually get out and look around for blue-eyed grass. But trust me, if you make the effort, your reward will be great because these are truly some of the more beautiful flowers found in northern Minnesota.

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1: 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I'm Scott Detrow.
2: And I'm Elsa Chang. The Ebola outbreak that's raging in Africa could rival or even surpass the worst Ebola outbreak on record. That is according to a new analysis from the U.S. Centers for Disease Control and Prevention. NPR health correspondent Rob Stein joins us now. Hi, Rob.
3: Hey there, Elsa.
2: Okay, so this sounds really grim. What is the CDC saying here exactly?
3: Yeah, this is pretty sobering. As you know, the Democratic Republic of Congo and Uganda are racing to contain this big outbreak of Ebola that prompted the World Health Organization to declare an international health emergency. Mm-hmm. So the CDC ran a number of scenarios to try to project just how bad it could get. And here's what Jason Asher from the CDC's Center for Forecasting and Outbreak Analytics told reporters at a late afternoon briefing where the analyses were released.
4: If only 20% of cases enter isolation within 2 days of symptom onset, more than 20,000 cases are projected in 2 out of 3 of our scenarios.
3: So, Elsa, that's pretty explosive growth. More than 20,000 cases in just the next 3 months.
2: Wow.
3: And if the outbreak continues beyond that, the numbers could obviously climb higher, potentially much higher, which would make this the worst Ebola outbreak on record. About 28,000 cases occurred in the Ebola outbreak in West Africa that began in 2014. That was the largest on record, and the international response to this outbreak got off to a slow start.
2: And the scenario that we're talking about, it's assuming that only 20% of people who get Ebola in this outbreak are isolated, right, in order to keep them from spreading the virus. But is that isolation actually what is happening on the ground right now? Do we know?
3: Yeah, you know, Elsa, it's a very tough situation. The outbreak is happening in places where it's hard to get good information. But the CDC says they think that's probably on target for what's going on right now, given the difficult conditions. Mm-hmm. But the agency says isolating infected people and tracing their contacts is the key. And if international efforts can increase that isolation number, the scale of the outbreak could be far lower. Here's Asher again.
4: If 70% of cases started isolating within that 2-day period, there is a 94% probability of limiting the outbreak to fewer than 10,000 cases.
3: Again, that would be in just the next 3 months. So that's not a great scenario either, but it's obviously much better than the worst case scenario, which is why so many alarm bells are going off around the world about this, you know, to limit the devastation in Africa and, of course, to help protect the rest of the world.
2: Of course, because whenever there is an outbreak of Ebola anywhere, the disease could pose a threat to other countries. Did the CDC say anything about the possible threat to the U.S.?
3: Yes. One of the three analyses released today specifically addresses the risk to the U.S., and it concludes the risk to the U.S. remains low. That's because while Ebola is a very dangerous disease, it doesn't spread nearly as easily as, say, COVID or the flu, and the U.S. has the capability to quickly identify cases, isolate people, and trace their contacts. Here's Dr. Satish Pillai from the CDC.
5: The domestic risk remains low for the general U.S. population.
3: So the CDC says there's no reason anyone should change their behavior or even worry about traveling internationally other than, of course, to the Democratic Republic of Congo or Uganda.
2: Right. That is NPR's Rob Stein. Thank you, Rob.
3: You're welcome, Elsa. Anytime.
6: We could all use a little more gratitude in our lives, and Grateful is the title of a new album out today by the Red Clay Strays.
7: Darling, why'd you go and listen? They ain't got nothing good to say.
6: Here to tell us about it is Laura Grant from member station WEXT in Troy, New York. Welcome.
8: Hi, thanks for having me.
6: I'm excited you're here. So let's start here. The red clay strays, what do we need to know?
8: So if they haven't been on your radar, then I've got some fun facts for you. They are a rock band out of Mobile, Alabama, and they skyrocketed to fame over the past couple years. They won 2 country music awards, and I love this new album, Grateful. For me, it's a no-skip album. It's got rockabilly, honky-tonk, outlaw, Americana, and as someone who grew up as a church kid, listening to this album really felt like a spiritual experience, especially the track Demons in Your Choir. You gotta start letting them tear you down now,
6: before they kill you in your sleep. So given all that, I'm curious, like, is religion and spirituality a theme throughout this whole album?
8: So what's interesting is I think even if you are not a spiritual person, I'm not a religious person, I'm a spiritual person, but I think regardless of faith or religion, I think this song is so relatable because it's about trying to save someone, trying to warn you that there might be some people in your circle that don't have good intentions and that, you know, this person is really trying to save you from those demons in your choir, in your life, in your circle.

I really think this whole album, it comes full circle back to the title track, which I think is the perfect closer. The title track is Grateful, and it felt very much like I was listening to a hymn.

0: All right, we have heard the first and last track of the album, given the topic, the alpha and the omega, if you will. In the middle, is there a favorite track for you?
1: You know, this is such a hard question because, like I said, for me, it's a no-skip album. I love every single track on it. But if I had to narrow it down, I have to choose the seventh track on the album. It's a love song. It's called If I Didn't Know You, and I really needed that love song on this album. I feel like there's sort of a trend these days that yearning is kind of completely gone. It's very nonchalant, mm-hmm. and we want chalant men, and I feel like this is such a yearning song, and it fulfills that romantic need in my music heart.

0: That was Laura Grant of station WEXT in Troy, New York, talking about Grateful, the new album out today from the Red Clay Strays. Laura, thank you so much. And I have to say, I have never heard somebody use the word chalant without nonchalant, and I loved it. It was perfect.
1: Thank you so much, Scott. This was just a wonderful conversation. Thank you for having me.
0: And you can hear more great new albums out today on NPR's New Music Friday podcast.

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1: 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I'm Andrew DeZingle. 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More on Facebook. After Dark is our late night Saturday show outside the normal KAXE mix. 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
2: This is National Native News. I'm Jill Freitas. A major conservation project near the Oregon town of Florence has achieved its goal, connecting a large swath of restored farmland to the ocean. The Suislaw Estuary is a 217-acre expanse that's expected to accommodate the return of salmon, lamprey, and native plants as it transforms with the tides. KLCC's Brian Bull reports.
3: On a cool, misty morning at the estuary, Dan Kirk waves a burning bundle of sage as they walk through an old dairy farm site called the Waite Ranch. Kirk is the restoration manager for the Confederated Tribes of Coos, Lower Umpqua, and Siuslaw Indians.
4: I've been blessing the site almost daily. We really care about this project and just putting as much intention and good thoughts and good feelings and gratitude as much as we can.
3: Besides the tribes, members of the Siuslaw Watershed Council and the Mackenzie River Trust gather to witness something historic. Margaret Treadwell of the Mackenzie River Trust watched a towering excavator crawl towards an earthen levee. They held back the Siuslaw River from the estuary.
5: It's really exciting. I have never seen a levee breach before.
3: After the excavator broke apart the levee, brackish water surged in immediately. People cheered. Chief Doug Barrett of the Confederated Tribes of the Coos, Lower Umpqua, and Siuslaw Indians watched as the reformed farmland became submerged.
6: I kind of got goosebumps. It's been a long time coming.
3: The restoration work took nearly 3 years and $15 million. Barrett shared its new name.
6: Now it's called Haiichiktatu. Haiichiktatu is the heart of the river. And so this is a pretty awesome place now to call our home. Just awesome to see the water coming in, knowing that the salmon and lamprey could come in here and hide from all of our predators. It's a pretty good feeling.
3: 4 hours later, a contingent of tribal council members arrived in Lottie, a 32-foot-long canoe. After crossing through the mouth of the newly opened channel, the group sprinkled tobacco and tule seeds into the water. Jesse Beers, the cultural stewardship manager for the Confederated Tribes of Coos, Lower Umpqua, and Siuslaw Indians, lowered the remains of a salmon into the currents.
7: When we were in the channel there, almost brought tears to my eyes, returned some salmon remains to let the salmon people know that it's a good place to come again and fatten up and be healthy, and it's just an amazing experience.
3: For National Native News, I'm Brian Bull at the Siuslaw Estuary in Florence, Oregon.
2: The White House has nominated a citizen of the Klamath Tribes to lead the Indian Health Service. The nomination comes after more than a year without a Senate-confirmed director at the agency responsible for providing health care to Native communities across the country. The White House this week nominated Mark Cruz of Oregon to serve as director of the Indian Health Service. If confirmed by the Senate, Cruz would oversee an agency that provides health care services to approximately 2.8 million American Indians and Alaska Natives through federal, tribal, and urban health programs. The nomination was announced June 1st. Cruz currently serves as Senior Advisor to Health and Human Services Secretary Robert F. Kennedy Jr. on Native health issues. He became one of the highest-ranking Native officials in the department after being sworn into the position last year. Native health advocates say the nominations is significant because the Indian Health Service has operated without a permanent director since January of 2025. The agency continues to face challenges, including workforce shortages, aging facilities, and growing health care demands in tribal communities. I'm Jill Freitas.

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4: 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I'm Scott Detrow in Washington.
5: And I'm Elsa Chang in Culver City, California. The U.S. is throwing itself a big birthday party this year. The plans for America's 250th birthday are vast and wide-ranging and also a bit chaotic. Multiple competing organizations are throwing events, and what is being billed as a non-political celebration around this anniversary seems like it's anything but. Here to help us make sense of it all is NPR's Chloe Veltman. Hi, Chloe.
6: Hello, Elsa.
5: Hello. Okay, so just last week we were hearing about artists pulling out of concerts scheduled for later this month in Washington, D.C. Where do things stand now on that front?
6: Yeah, so last week, country singer Martina McBride, the funk and soul group The Commodores, and hip-hop artist Young MC were among the musicians who pulled out of concerts that were part of the big 250th anniversary celebrations on the National Mall due to concerns over the event being politically partisan. Then President Trump derided these artists on social media and yesterday afternoon posted on Truth Social that he'd told all the artists to stay home. He said instead there will be a rally to end all rallies in D.C. on June 24th. He also wrote that Lee Greenwood is going to sing God Bless the USA to introduce him. I reached out and the organisers haven't yet clarified whether all the singers are cancelled. Vanilla Ice, for one, said last week he still planned to show up.
5: Ice baby. Okay, but so much drama, right? Like the 250th anniversary celebrations were originally conceived as this, like as you said, nonpartisan and it's supposed to be non-political celebration of America's patriotism and togetherness. What happened to that big, bold idea?
6: Well, planning has become highly politicized because, surprise, surprise, Elsa, there are two separate groups running the show at the national level.
5: Of course.
6: Now, the groups are supposed to be working together. One is Freedom 250, which was hosting those concerts as part of a huge event called the Great American State Fair on the National Mall in Washington, D.C. And starting in late June, the event has these specific days devoted to a variety of themes like American entrepreneurism and military mindset. Freedom 250 is also hosting a fan zone during the World Cup and other events. This group came out of a January 2025 executive order from President Trump calling for a task force to plan celebrations for the 250th anniversary.
5: Okay, so that's Freedom 250, which is not the same as America 250, right? That's the other name I've been hearing.
6: Right. America 250 was established by Congress a decade ago. And the people running that group come from both sides of the political aisle. It's the force behind a major concert happening in Los Angeles, a nationwide student writing and art competition, and other plans across the country.
5: Okay, and you mentioned these groups are supposed to be working together. How is that going so far?
6: There has been some friction, frankly. Money is, of course, one issue. It's In a congressional hearing in February about the 250th, Democratic lawmakers accused Freedom 250 of hijacking public funds earmarked for America 250 and mixing these dollars with private donations, including from abroad, for use on its own projects. Freedom 250 spokesperson Danielle Alvarez responded to the accusations with a one-line statement saying Freedom 250 is not accepting foreign donations. But there's also been infighting, Elsa. Last September, the executive director of America 250, Ari Abagel, who was personally recommended for the job by President Trump, was fired by the commission for misusing an official social media account and pushing multiple commissioners to resign, among other issues. He said those allegations were lies. Still, when I asked, these two groups say things are going smoothly and they're working in tandem.
5: The saga continues. That is NPR's Chloe Veltman. Thank you so much, Chloe.
6: You're welcome, Elsa.
4: Each week, a guest draws a card from NPR's wildcard deck and answers a big question about their life. When Maya Hawke is not busy acting in everything from Stranger Things to Inside Out 2, she is making music. She recently put out her fourth studio album, Maitreya Corso. She says releasing a new album is always intimidating.
7: I think of releases almost more as funerals than birthdays, because it's not yours anymore. It's now going to become its whole own thing. And right away, it just feels like this profound moment of misunderstanding. Like, you took your clothes off in the lunchroom and everyone's looking at you and they see something totally different than who you are.
4: On Wildcard, Maya Hawke spoke with host Rachel Martin about an important lesson that she has learned about herself.
8: What's something you thought about yourself that you had to unlearn?
7: I needed to unlearn that I was crazy. Which I...
8: Say more.
7: I was a precocious young person.
8: Mm-hmm.
7: I wanted to be an adult.
8: Yeah.
7: And I did a lot of adult stuff before a lot of my friends. And before, and like was in like adult relationships before a lot of my friends were, and messing up in adult relationships and making
8: What do you mean? Like friendships with grown-ups or romantic relationships?
7: No, I mean romantic relationships with adults.
8: Oh!
7: Like, I mean,
8: You were young and you had romantic relationships with people who were older.
7: Were older than me, yeah. Mm-hmm. And then, but also with my friends, like that also made me seem older because I was in this adult relationship, and then I would, so I really had kind of an idea about myself that I was like, I'm crazy Maya. Mm. Crazy Maya's always going through a hard breakup or has a new big crush and is madly obsessed with this person or wants to make a big change and move and wants to, like, I had this kind of idea that I was crazy because I was spending a lot of time with people older than me.
8: Yeah.
7: And behaving like a young person.
8: Uh-huh.
7: And who was figuring things out and making mistakes and learning a lot.
8: Mm-hmm.
7: And that made me kind of seem like wild and older to my younger friends.
8: Mm-hmm.
7: And I had a lot of older people being like, you need to grow up. Like, you know, and it's always funny. It's like when you're an older person dating a younger person, telling them to grow up, like one of those two people needs to grow up and it's probably not the younger person.
8: That's right.
7: But I felt myself making excuses to people all the time for the way that I was acting and just being like kind of starting to embrace the like, I know I'm crazy,
8: mm-hmm,
7: but,
8: mm-hmm, mm-hmm.
7: And I had to realize you were not crazy.
8: Yeah.
7: You were young.
8: Yeah.
7: And like with adult freedom and adult responsibility.
8: Yeah.
7: Just figuring it out and trying stuff.
8: Mm-hmm.
7: And I'm so proud of all the things I tried and learned about and so happy because I love all the information that I gained and all the wisdom I have with which to maneuver my life right now. And I love my life right now. And it's like not crazy at all. It's like pretty ordinary. So I had to unlearn that.
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1: 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I'm Andrew DeZingle. 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
3: With headlines from around the state, I'm Zan Holston. Coming up, a century of Northside faith and generational change. But first, a police dog custody dispute in West Central Minnesota turned into a lesson in capital asset management in a Facebook fight over whether a canine is property or a partner. A Swift County deputy announced his resignation and asked to buy his canine partner, Red, for $1. The county said, "Not so fast. The dog is an asset like a squad car." The sheriff's office posted a long explanation this week, saying Red was taxpayer-funded property with money invested in training, equipment, and health care. Red's future turned into a town debate over love, loyalty, and county asset management. Commenters pushed back hard, saying Red should not be treated like a squad car. He should stay with his handler. The county had Red appraised at $5,000 by his original canine trainers, who also offered to buy him back. But former deputy Steve Henriksen got the first chance to buy Red. This week, the board voted 5-0 to approve Red's sale, keeping the best friends together. The drama around a seized plane in northwest Minnesota appears to be over. The Red Lake Nation has returned a Rosso pilot's single-engine plane 7 months after seizing it following an emergency landing on the reservation. Darren Smedsmo says his engine failed in October, forcing him to land his 1946 Stinson on Red Lake land. Red Lake said the plane landed without authorization and cited a 1978 tribal resolution barring aircraft from flying below 20,000 feet over the reservation. The Aircraft Owners and Pilots Association asked federal officials to intervene. The FAA threatened civil action if Red Lake did not give the plane back and stop its legal proceedings, saying federal aviation law controls U.S. airspace and gives pilots broad authority in emergencies. Red Lake has now returned the plane and says it will not pursue trespassing or related charges. The future of The People's Way, a former Speedway gas station at the heart of George Floyd Square, is back in limbo. Minneapolis city staff chose violence interrupter group Minnesota Agape Movement out of a number of proposals to redevelop the site, but a city council committee voted it down, saying it overlooked a more popular option.
4: If we're going to take time to get community input, we need to listen to the community and center their vision.
3: 38% of responses to a community survey supported Agape's proposal, but 58% supported one from Rise and Remember, the group who tends to the site, which became a gathering place and protest hub after George Floyd was murdered there in 2020. The full city council is expected to vote on the issue June 11th. So a North Minneapolis building now on the National Register of Historic Places is marking 100 years of worship, migration, and neighborhood change. The building at 810 Elmwood Avenue North is now home to First Church of God in Christ, Graham Temple. But it was built as a synagogue during a period when North Minneapolis was home to a large Jewish community, with synagogues located close to where Jewish families lived, worked, and built neighborhood life. As the North Side changed, the building became part of the area's Black religious and cultural history and is now celebrating 100 years of community heritage. Leaders of Graham Temple are raising $100,000 to help restore the nationally registered historic building for future generations. Firefighters up north are making progress on the Birch Bay wildfire. The fire started Monday in the Superior National Forest, about 8 miles northwest of Ely, near Burntside Lake. Officials say firefighting efforts are making progress on containment. Fire restrictions are also in place for the Boundary Waters Canoe Area this month. Starting tomorrow, the Department of Natural Resources is banning charcoal and wood fires through the end of June. If you're heading up, make sure to pack a stove and enough propane to cook. And finally, it's a free fishing weekend for Minnesotans, but the rules still apply. The timing also lines up with the Department of Natural Resources' Take a Kid Fishing Weekend, so you only have to be a kid at heart to fish free on any Minnesota lake or waterway. No fishing license is required through Monday night, but all seasons, size limits, bag limits, and other fishing regulations remain in effect. The Department of Natural Resources says it needs the time to transfer all its registration data into its new electronic licensing system, which launches Tuesday. Then, you can buy and carry a license by app, online, or through a local license agent. For North Star Stories, I'm Zan Holston.
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0: 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I'm Scott Detrow.
5: And I'm Juana Summers. Indie rock fans of the early aughts, this song was probably on your playlist. That's Death Cab for Cutie off of their 2003 career-defining album Transatlanticism. So much has changed since then. The band spent much of 2023 on tour, marking the 20th anniversary of that album and the Postal Service's Give Up.
6: For us to go on tour at this point, we're playing songs I wrote when I was 20 and songs I wrote when I was 47.
5: That's Ben Gibbard, Death Cab's frontman.
6: Playing all that material, I was really taken with how I just don't feel that way anymore. And that if I were to have had some of those experiences at this age, I would have written about them very differently.
5: The band is out with their 11th studio album. It's called I Built You a Tower.
7: I built you a tower, a tower in my mind, a place that no one else.
5: Gibbard started writing the album in between tours when he was also going through a separation and eventual divorce.
6: I didn't want to write about it by kind of taking it out and disassembling it in front of the general public. It was far more interesting to just sit with the fallout of it and write about it from a place of trying to make some sense of it for myself.
5: When I spoke with Ben Gibbard, he told me he didn't want to write a breakup album.
6: There have been a number of kind of high-profile, quote-unquote, breakup records that have come out in recent years, and so many of them are just so breathtakingly poorly written that I just felt like I didn't want to attempt to do an elevated version of something like that.
5: Yeah.
6: And not only because, you know, I think that breakup records also, they tend to be kind of the purview of kind of younger people who are writing from a similar position than I was when I was writing songs on transatlanticism, you know. I think that what makes great breakup records is an acerbic kind of quality and an anger that I just didn't feel. And I just didn't feel appropriate writing from.
5: The opening lyric on your album is, "Please forgive me," from the song Full of Stars.
7: Please.

0: Why start there with forgiveness?
1: If I was going to write a record that was at least inspired by and a function of the fallout of a divorce, I wanted to start with something kind. And I wanted to start with something that was an olive branch of sorts. I didn't want to start the record angry or aggrieved. I guess it is a rather melancholic song, but I wanted to start the song with something that felt like an open hand and not something that felt like a fist, if that makes sense.
0: Yeah. One of the songs that I really loved on this album was the song Riptides. You sing about having seen too many people leaving to take it too hard. About where that song comes from.
1: Well, that song is a function of going through something difficult personally while the world seems like it's on fire. And I think we've all been feeling a version of this in recent years, but I feel it really started, at least for me and for a lot of people I know, during the pandemic, in which life became difficult and people were anxious and were struggling with mental health. And yet, there were so many people who seemed to be suffering more that it almost felt one had to qualify their own situation in conjunction with the rest of the world. And we've all done that. I understand why we do that. But I think there is this crippling effect it has upon our own abilities to recognize that, no, we're actually in pain. We're actually struggling. Empathy is not a zero-sum game. We can hold empathy for people who are struggling around the world and going through things that unimaginable atrocities, and also recognize that we are struggling ourselves and hold space for that.
0: Yeah. I want to talk a little bit about running, because I know you are also an ultra marathoner. Is that right?
1: That is correct, yes.
0: I mean, for me, I'm also a runner, and I know that running is often the place where I tend to work out my problems, whether it's something going on in my relationship or a line that I can't figure out when I'm writing a story. I wonder if that happens for you.
1: I find that running is an opportunity to me to be entirely in my physical body and be monitoring my physical self rather than my mental self. You know, I'll certainly go on rage runs and just, you know, I'll thwart all my enemies in my head, you know.
0: Yep, been there,
1: you know, I'll defeat all of them. And then by the time I get back to the trailhead, I'm like, oh, man, I really solved all my problems out there. For me, the most important, most valuable thing that comes out of certainly the longer runs that I do is that I might leave the trailhead anxious or angry or maybe a little depressed or frustrated. And by the time I loop around and come back to the trailhead, I feel very calm. And I feel as if, at least for the time being, I've recentered myself. So as a songwriter, it's not so much that I go out and I write songs. It's more so that I get the absence of that time out on the trail. And then I can come back to my work and feel as if I can see it a little bit clearer.
0: Yeah. I want to ask you about another song on the album. It's called How Heavenly a State. And it seems to me to be about loss and going through all of the feelings that come along with it, the anger, the acceptance, the ultimate solace.
2: Death lingered in your doorway, awaiting invitation.
0: Tell us a bit about the song.
1: I had a friend who killed himself some years ago. And I had been having these dreams about him where he would be like at the threshold of my house. You know, I would see him and I would try to invite him in. And as soon as, you know, it was that classic, you know, dream world scenario where you reach for something and it disappears, you know, or it's your house, but it's not your house. You know, you're communicating, but you're not, it's the language doesn't make sense. And I'd had this recurring dream. And then we were writing songs together. We were doing collaborative writing in the band. And when I received it, it just had this big blast of, you know, direct guitar feedback at the front that was just so just angular and abrasive. And to me, it was like, that was the feeling of seeing a dead person. It was like seeing a ghost. Mm. You know, I had been having this recurring series of dreams, and that noise motif at the front of the song, that musically felt like it sat in for that experience. Like, you look over and you see a ghost, and that's the sound you hear. I just decided that was a good place to kind of put those dreams, so to speak.
3: We've been speaking with Ben Gibbard of Death Cab for Cutie. The band's new album, I Built You a Tower, is out now. Ben, thanks for talking with us.
1: Of course. Thanks for talking.
3: And if you or someone you know is in crisis, or if you're thinking about hurting yourself, you can call or text the Suicide and Crisis Lifeline. It's 988.

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2: 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Proceeds benefit the Sea Turtle Swim Team. And the Cross Lake Area Garden Club has their annual plant sale tomorrow from 8:30 to 11 a.m. at the Cross Lake Corps of Engineers Picnic Shelter next to the dam. All plants are locally grown. Weather tonight, mostly clear skies, lows near 54 degrees. Tomorrow, sunny, highs near 86 with a calm wind. Clear overnight with lows in the upper 50s. Sunday, mostly sunny, highs in the upper 80s.
3: There's got to be something that we in Congress do, but we can only get something done if the executive branch engages.
4: President Trump and congressional Republicans are managing growing tensions between themselves.
0: For Friday, June 5th, this is All Things Considered from NPR News.
4: I'm Elsa Chang.
0: And I'm Scott Detrow. After widespread layoffs, a lot of tech workers are making big career moves.
5: This time it was a little bit harder in a way because now I had to compete with people who had 5, 6, 7 years of experience.
4: Also, there's mounting evidence suggesting that GLP-1 drugs also help reduce cancer risk.
6: Some of these pathways will lead to weight loss, but other pathways will lead to reduction in inflammation.
0: And South Africa rolls out a new HIV drug that could dramatically cut infection rates.
4: Those stories and more after this news.
7: Live from NPR News in Washington, I'm Ryland Barton. A federal judge in Rhode Island has struck down several

0: to be done. Other federal judges have ordered the administration to process the applications for a select group of immigrants who have joined various lawsuits. Jimena Bustillo, NPR News.
1: President Trump says he wants his new acting director of national intelligence to cut the office, which has already been significantly scaled back during his second term. Trump says the size of the office has been, quote, way too high for way too long, and if Bill Pulte cuts it, he wouldn't mind. President Trump says Pulte will stay in the acting position, depending on how long it takes to get his successor confirmed. The president says he's considering five people, but hasn't named them yet. Africa could surpass the size of the biggest Ebola outbreak ever recorded. That's according to a new analysis from the U.S. Centers for Disease Control and Prevention. NPR's Rob Stein has the story.
2: The CDC estimates the outbreak of Ebola currently underway in the Democratic Republic of Congo and Uganda could cause more than 20,000 cases. That would rival the outbreak that started in West Africa in 2014, killing 11,000 people. But the CDC says the outbreak could be contained if more people are isolated after being exposed to the virus to limit the spread. Despite the grave situation in Africa, the CDC estimates the risk to the U.S. remains low. Rob Stein, NPR News.
1: U.S. employers added jobs in May for the third month in a row. NPR's Scott Horsley reports the unemployment rate held steady at 4.3%.
3: In a sign the labor market is finding its footing, U.S. employers added 172,000 jobs last month. Job gains for March and April were also revised upwards. Much of the hiring in May was in restaurants and local government. Healthcare, which has been a steady source of job growth, added another 35,000 jobs last month. Construction companies also added workers in May, while banks and insurance companies cut jobs. The share of people working or looking for work held steady during the month, and the labor force grew slightly. Average wages in May were up 3.4% from a year ago. That may not be enough, though, to keep pace with rising prices. We'll get an update on May's inflation rate next week. Scott Horsley, NPR News, Washington.
1: The U.S. stock market had its worst day since October as a sell-off in big tech companies weighed down the broader market. This is NPR. Chinese leader Xi Jinping will travel to North Korea next week in what will be his first visit in years. His trip will be the latest in a series of steps by China to reinforce its close ties with its nuclear-armed neighbor. North Korea's Kim Jong-un has strengthened ties with Russia in recent years, sending troops and weapons to support its war against Ukraine. The Chicago Bears appear poised to cross state lines to Indiana. The team's board of directors has voted to advance plans to build a new stadium in Hammond, Indiana. As Noah Jennings from member station WBEZ reports, it's a potential conclusion to a years-long saga.
4: The Indiana State House passed legislation earlier this year that would allow the Bears to keep all revenue generated by a new, publicly owned stadium. That put pressure on Illinois, but the State House broke for the summer without passing any bills that would entice the Bears to stay. Bears President Kevin Warren previously said the ability to negotiate the property taxes on a new facility was all they needed to stay in Illinois.
5: And all we need is property tax certainty. And we're not trying to avoid paying taxes. We absolutely will pay taxes, but we want to just have certainty.
4: Chicago Mayor Brandon Johnson is pumping the brakes on the news, saying in a statement that the vote does not indicate this is a done deal. For NPR News, I'm Noah Jennings in Chicago.
1: Australian officials say they confiscated more than 100,000 illegal cockroaches from a breeder in the country's largest ever seizure of exotic invertebrates. The haul, worth over $140,000, included Madagascar, hissing, and dubia cockroaches. They're illegal to import, keep, or sell in Australia due to potential environmental risks. They were being sold online as reptile food. This is NPR News.
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9: And I'm Elsa Chang in Culver City, California. Well, after delays, infighting, and more delays, the Senate voted early this morning to fund ICE and border

0: Border Patrol until the end of President Trump's term. This could have been easy for Republicans, but it turned into a protracted fight between Senate Republicans and the president. Congressional reporter Sam Greenglass and White House correspondent Franco Ordonez have been reporting on how things got so complicated. Hello to both of you.
1: Hello, Elsa.
2: Hey, Elsa.
0: Hey. Okay, so this immigration bill passed, even though there were some Republicans threatening that they would not vote for it because they had separate concerns about one of President Trump's personal priorities, this separate fund that would compensate people claiming that they were victimized by the government, right? So Sam, can you just talk about what does all of this infighting say about Republicans right now? What do you think?
2: So there's always been this small camp of Republicans willing to criticize the president. What I think this blow up did is reveal maybe more widespread frustrations below the surface. Mm. And it also tested how far those frustrated members are actually willing to go to push back. These tensions were already simmering as Trump started endorsing primary opponents to incumbent members of his own party this spring. But the thought of taxpayers possibly compensating January 6 rioters may have been a breaking point for a broader swath of lawmakers who lived through that day. Retiring Republican Senator Tom Tillis of North Carolina also said the fund was a political liability.
3: You're exposing every one of our members who are in cycle to having to deal with this between today and Election Day, and that makes no sense for something that the DOJ says they're not moving forward with.
2: And so we saw a new group of detractors emerge, like Dan Sullivan of Alaska and John Husted of Ohio. What did they have in common? They're among the most vulnerable Republicans this fall. So not only did this anti-weaponization fund almost jeopardize a top priority of Trump in terms of immigration funding, it could also endanger Republicans' ability to hold on to control of Congress.
0: So if Trump knew that this was going to be a problem, even for his own party, why do it?
1: Well, I mean, as we've seen and as we've reported, Trump's focus has been on other things, not on the legislation necessary, but on the retribution. I mean, he's never really been a consensus builder. Even in his first campaign, he went after Republicans almost as much as he did Democrats. But for this to happen now, before the midterms, I do think is revealing, and it just demonstrates how Congress is not a priority for Trump.
0: Huh. Well, speaking of the midterms, we have heard over and over again that Republicans need Trump to focus on the economy, right? So, Franco, what do you think? Has President Trump been doing that?
1: Well, I mean, he says he is, and his aides say he is, and they cite his tax policies, his trade work, his drug pricing efforts. But he's also been traveling a bit, and there's also been so much attention on Iran, and also these legacy items like the White House ballroom, fixing the reflecting pool. I mean, really, he's been more interested in building things, kind of a physical legacy rather than a policy legacy. And I would say Americans have noticed. I mean, polls show people are souring on the president's handling of the economy, including some Republicans. And it's really not hard to see why. I mean, because gas prices continue to rise to now more than $4 a gallon. Stuff's expensive.
2: And that is frustrating to some Republicans in Congress. Senator Bill Cassidy of Louisiana, he went on the floor this week and chastised Trump for not spending his energy trying to do things like lower the cost of health care.
4: Mr. President Trump, get engaged.
0: Okay, so it's clear that some congressional Republicans are pretty frustrated, but is this a sign of something more? Like, do you think this could be the beginning of a lame duck period for President Trump?
1: I mean, maybe, but I think it's a little early to say that. I would actually, though, say that I think Trump looks at Congress as kind of existing in this perpetual lame duck period. I mean, he's often criticizing Congress for moving too slow, for not being loyal enough, for failing to pass his priorities. I mean, really, much of his second term has been about expanding his executive power so that he could bypass Congress.
2: Yeah, and Congress has relinquished a lot of that power willingly, though Trump still does technically need Congress. Just next week, the Foreign Intelligence Surveillance Act, or FISA, is expiring, and it is up to Congress to reauthorize it, something that Trump wants.
0: Right. So Trump still needs Congress. But Franco, does it seem like President Trump is hearing some of this pushback from some congressional Republicans, like actually acknowledging what they're saying?
1: I mean, to a degree. I mean, one example, take the resistance to Trump's pick to lead national intelligence. Republicans have raised concerns that Bill Pulte has no intelligence experience and is known more as a Trump attack dog. Trump was actually asked about that pushback, and he said that Pulte was not going to be a permanent choice. That said, you know, there's really nothing stopping Trump from keeping Pulte in that acting role indefinitely. I mean, he did that a lot in his first administration. So, yes, he's paying attention, and yes, he's responding when he's forced to. But I'll just add, it is a rare occurrence and also limited in scope.
0: Okay. But then I guess my question is, are these tensions just another example of, you know, a momentary conflict within the party that eventually resolves when Republicans remember, oh, yeah, Trump is really, really popular with the party's base?
2: Yeah, I do wonder, though, as members turn from this primary season to the November election, will more of them reevaluate whether loyalty to the president continues to be worth it? Though there was so much talk from Republicans about reining in this anti-weaponization fund, and a significant number did support amendments to do that. But when those amendments failed and push came to shove, they signed off on the immigration funding legislation anyway, and Trump got what he wanted.
1: You know, it's pretty common for lawmakers to reevaluate their loyalty before the general election. But I mean, like so many times before, Trump has been counted out only to emerge as influential as ever. I mean, he was written off after the 2020 election and after the January 6th riots. I mean, frankly, a lot could change in the next few months, especially if the war ends and gas prices go down. I mean, Trump could be looking at a much better political situation if the economy improves, and so would his influence.
0: That is NPR White House correspondent Franco Ordonez and NPR congressional reporter Sam Greenglass. Thank you to both of you.
1: Thank you.
2: You're welcome.
5: The tech industry and its workforce have faced wave after wave of layoffs in the past few years, and perhaps no place is feeling the pain more than Seattle. According to data from the U.S. Census Bureau, before the post-pandemic layoffs started in 2022, 15% of Seattle's labor force worked in tech, a higher share than any other major U.S. city. From member station KUOW, Monica Nicholsberg spoke with workers driven out of tech and into unexpected places.
6: When Brett Burden went from working in his family's pack and ship store to handling crisis communication for Microsoft,
7: it felt awesome. It felt like I had finally gotten like a real big boy job that paid a lot more and felt real and big and important.
6: Then the pandemic happened. Burden was part of Microsoft's contractor army, legions of workers hired by third parties that are often the first to go in a layoff. He spent a year looking for a new gig before landing another contractor role for Microsoft. But in 2023, Microsoft, Amazon, and other tech companies laid off more than 200,000 workers, claiming they needed to correct for overhiring during the pandemic. That included Burden.
7: This time it was a little bit harder in a way because now I had to compete with people who had 5, 6, 7 years of experience, people who had computer science degrees. I'd never graduated college. I was pretty low on the totem pole.
6: The layoffs continued in the years that followed as tech companies looked to free up billions in capital to build data centers. Burden decided it was time for a hard pivot.
7: Yeah, so this is the sheet metal shop. This is going to be the all the apprentices working on building ductwork. You got all the tools, forklifts. In the back, there's welding and stuff.
6: He started training to become an HVAC technician. It's a field in high demand thanks to the data center boom. He says he chose it in part because it feels like a safer bet than tech.
7: I'd like to see a drone go through a ceiling and fix an air handler or work with the really minute details while computing pressure charges and electrical flow while we're 10 feet up in the air. There's no way they can automate that.
6: So is learn a trade the new learn to code? Some seem to think so. Enrollment in two-year vocational programs has increased almost 20% since 2020. Meanwhile, overall undergraduate computer science enrollment is declining. Burden says he loves working with his hands, and he makes more money than he did in tech. But for others, this rapidly changing labor market can mean falling off the career ladder. Daniel DiPaolo has been through multiple layoffs despite 20 years of experience as a software engineer. The one that hurt the most was Sports Illustrated, where he said he got good benefits and pay as a developer.
8: I was like, wow, this is great, and maybe I could support a family, maybe have a second kid, and live some sort of ideal American dream or something like that.
6: But after that layoff, and then another, and then a high-stress job he ended up quitting, DiPaolo left tech. Today, he's driving a shuttle bus for Microsoft. His passengers are the type of people DiPaolo once called peers.
8: I sometimes have a conversation, and they're usually kind of surprised when I tell them that I've I'm a software engineer.
6: He's considered trying to get back into tech, but he's worried artificial intelligence will make coding obsolete. Whether that's already starting to happen remains an open question.
9: AI is certainly part of the story.
6: Lisa Simon is chief economist at Revelio Labs, a workforce intelligence firm that crunches the numbers on the labor market.
9: I do think any AI impacts we're seeing in tech so far are anticipatory effects.
6: She says there's not strong evidence companies are replacing workers with AI, but they're betting they will be able to, or at least make their current workers more productive. That means more layoffs and a slowdown in hiring.
9: Even though we're not fully really seeing these like increases in productivity just yet.
6: Simon says it's difficult to measure just how much work is being handed over to AI, but the possibility is impacting the decisions that tech companies and workers are making today. For NPR News, I'm Monica Nicholsberg in Seattle.
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1: 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This week, Tammy Bobrowski talks with teacher and writer Darby Bozeman. Darby's debut novel, Summer's Never Over, is a suspenseful thriller set in an isolated camp. 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Now it's time for Picks of 76. As we continue to celebrate our 50th birthday here at KXE, we're looking back at influential albums from 1976. This week, we're looking at Thin Lizzy's rock classic, Jailbreak. Tonight there's gonna be a jailbreak. Thin Lizzy hail from Dublin, Ireland, and started in 1969. Jailbreak is their sixth studio album, and it's widely regarded as their best, and for good reason. The guitars are crunchy, the drums are propelling, and lead singer Phil Lynott will have you believe that everything he's saying is the most important thing in the world. This album is packed with so many amazing songs, including Cowboy Song, Romeo and the Lonely Girl, the title track, and of course, The Boys Are Back in Town. As long as there are fast cars, good friends, and rock and roll, there will always be a need for albums like Jailbreak.
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3: It's All Things Considered from NPR News. I'm Scott Detrow.
4: And I'm Elsa Chang. There's mounting evidence suggesting that GLP-1 drugs also help reduce cancer risk. NPR's Yuki Noguchi reports that several recent studies find a strong correlation, but now the question is why?
5: GLP-1 drugs act on hormones influencing the brain and gut, reducing hunger and slowing digestion. They originally treated diabetes, but because they act on powerful metabolic levers, they've proved useful against obesity, heart disease, sleep apnea, potentially addiction, and now cancer. GLP-1 drugs' potential use in preventing or controlling cancer was a major theme among the research presented by the American Society of Clinical Oncology at its recent meeting. Dr. Julie Graylow, the group's chief medical officer, notes the data all show strong correlation, not causation.
6: It ties into a body of knowledge about exercise and healthy lifestyles after a cancer diagnosis.
5: The most prominent GLP-1-related research published in the Journal of Clinical Oncology looked at the medical and prescription records of over 10,000 patients with early-stage cancer. Half started GLP-1s after diagnosis. The others took a different diabetes medicine.
6: Of the 7 solid tumors they chose to look at, they saw a decreased progression to metastatic disease in 6 out of the 7 cancers, 4 of which were statistically significant.
5: In other words, drugs significantly appeared to lower risks in breast, colorectal, liver, and non-small cell lung cancers. Radiologist Elizabeth McDonald is at University of Pennsylvania and co-authored a different study also published in the Society's journal. It matched mammogram images to a prescription database. Through that analysis, McDonald says, women between age 45 and 80 taking GLP-1 drugs were 30% less likely to develop breast cancer. And while cancer risks also decline when weight is lost through diet or bariatric surgery, McDonald says the protective effects with GLP-1s appear greater.
7: The weight loss alone just didn't account for the magnitude of the observed effect.
5: How? McDonald suspects, in the process of up or down regulating hormones having to do with hunger and digestion, GLP-1s also trigger other hormonal pathways.
7: Some of these pathways will lead to weight loss, but other pathways will lead to reduction in inflammation. So they have multiple effects.
5: Chronic inflammation can stimulate tumor growth. And more trials are now starting to look at how GLP-1s might influence that. Oncologist Coral Omeni at Rutgers plans to follow 40 breast cancer patients starting tirzepatide, another GLP-1 drug also called Mounjaro or Zepbound. Omeni plans to track changes in DNA cancer markers in the blood and hormone and inflammation activity in fat cells.
8: And as we're treating them, we are going to trace and see how the cells of the immune cells are behaving.
5: That, she says, will hopefully lead to better understanding as how best to use GLP-1 drugs against cancer. Yuki Noguchi, NPR News.
3: Months after its elections that most of the West considers a sham, Myanmar is trying to establish diplomacy internationally, even as a brutal civil war continues inside the country. Michael Sullivan reports, and heads up, this report contains the sounds of gunfire.
9: Not that long ago, Myanmar's military, or Tatmadaw, was reeling from a determined opposition, with ethnic armed organizations routing the military in the north of the country and arming and emboldening volunteer People's Defense Forces elsewhere. But that time has passed.
10: The military is beginning to mount a comeback on the battlefield, retaking key crossroads, strategic corridors, and now just beginning to launch thrusts directly into the opposition strongholds.
9: Morgan Michaels is a Myanmar analyst at the International Institute for Strategic Studies in Singapore.
10: So we've seen a complete shift, a reversal in the trajectory of the conflict. Now it's the one who has the initiative, and it's the opposition forces that are in serious trouble, and in some cases even beginning to collapse.
9: And the government has been quick to trumpet its recent gains on state-run media. Like this anchor announcing the recent capture of a key township and gold mining town in the Sagang region, with government troops celebrating. And in the commercial hub of the country, Yangon, it's sometimes hard to tell there's a civil war still raging in the countryside. Nightclubs like this one are booming and real estate prices downtown skyrocketing. A new normal more than 5 years after the coup, says analyst Min Zaw Oo.
11: In Yangon, the land prices in the city, the land prices actually more than what we can buy in, like in Maryland suburb.
9: Much of the turnaround in the war, analysts say, can be attributed to the military adopting new tactics and with China putting its thumb on the scale in their favor in order to protect Beijing's economic interests in the country. Ethnic armed organizations linked to China that used to provide arms to local resistance fighters, or PDFs, have turned off the spigot to those local fighters, for example, with the rest of the world preoccupied or indifferent.
12: It's not a good time to be a Myanmar revolutionary trying to fight to overthrow the control of the military.
9: That's Richard Horsey, senior Myanmar analyst at the International Crisis Group. In addition, the self-proclaimed government in exile, or NUG, hasn't proven itself a reliable partner for local resistance groups either, says analyst Min Zaw Oo.
11: Many PDFs or the local fighters, they arm themselves. Rather than they receive arms and ammunition from NUG to full extent. Most of these units struggle themselves.
9: Struggle in part because both local donors and many fighters are exhausted and disheartened after more than 5 years of war. 30-year-old PDF medic Kant Ka left the movement a few months back. After the coup in 2021, I had a chance to go to another country, but I went to the jungle to fight, she says. But now, after years of fighting, I feel we're at a dead end. Corruption, incompetence, all have made me frustrated, she says. I sacrificed my life for the revolution, but all I got back was disappointment. And now there's a new, emboldened, military-backed government, one that's seized the diplomatic initiative with its recent election and is confident Russia and China will fill any gaps created by shortages created by the ongoing conflict between the U.S. and Iran. Richard Horsey.
12: The military will make sure it has the diesel and the aviation fuel and the fertilizer that it needs to make explosives, but it'll be the ordinary people of Myanmar who will pay the price.
9: For NPR News, I'm Michael Sullivan in Chiang Rai, Thailand.

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2: For KAXE News, I'm Chelsea Perkins with the Up North Report. The 18-year-old allegedly involved in a scuffle that resulted in a gunshot wound to the leg of an Itasca County deputy now faces four felony charges. Charges were filed Friday in Itasca County District Court, with Elias Harper's first appearance coinciding with his sentencing for two separate gross misdemeanor assault cases. Harper is accused of resisting arrest by Deputy Michael Cowan on May 4th, as sheriff's deputies attempted to serve an arrest warrant for his failure to appear in court at a home in Max in rural northwestern Itasca County. Cowan was shot through his leg by his holstered department-issued gun and was airlifted from the scene to Essentia Health Hospital in Duluth. According to new details shared in court documents, DNA analysis showed Harper's DNA located on the grip of Cowan's gun, which remains secured in Cowan's holster with a guard in place. The bottom of the holster was shot out and the casing was still inside the gun as the slide was unable to eject because of the guard. Unconditional bail for Harper was set at $400,000 on Friday, with conditional bail set at $200,000. Harper's public defender Mitchell Brunfeld argued in court that the bail amount was too high and the state's probable cause statement has problems. He says evidence is, quote, frankly overwhelming that this was an accidental discharge. Cowan reported that during the struggle, he felt a tug at his right hip, which is where he holsters his gun. Court documents describe body-worn camera footage as showing Harper's left arm reaching toward Cowan's right side, although his hand is off screen. Harper's new charges include assault, obstructing the legal process, and attempting to disarm a peace officer. Harper pleaded guilty to two of the separate charges for which he was sentenced Friday. He received 2-year-long sentences and remains in custody in the Itasca County Jail. The Superior National Forest is implementing a campfire ban in the Boundary Waters Canoe Area Wilderness as dry weather continues to stoke concerns for wildfire. The campfire restrictions are in effect beginning Saturday morning through June 30th unless the order is rescinded or extended. Gas or propane cook stoves will continue to be allowed, but stoves and grills fueled by charcoal or other wood won't be. The Forest Service warns the potential for wildfire is high across northern Minnesota and encourages people to be careful with any sources of ignition, such as smoking devices, dragging chains, and recreational vehicles. A new conservation easement will permanently protect more than 900 acres of forest, lakes, and streams along the North Shore. The easement was announced by Wolf Ridge Environmental Learning Center and the Nature Conservancy earlier this week. A news release states that the protected land has high-quality freshwater resources, including the Baptism River, Sawmill Creek, and Johnson Lake. These all flow to Lake Superior and support aquatic habitat and the health of the Great Lakes. Nearly half of the protected acres are recognized by the state of Minnesota as high biodiversity, with rare plants, mammals, and birds, along with some older undisturbed forest. The conservation easement limits development and guides long-term forest management. Funds from the easement will support an endowment to strengthen Wolf Ridge's long-term sustainability and educational mission. Residents, business owners, and other community stakeholders are invited to participate in a community meeting for the City of Cohasset's comprehensive plan. The meeting is scheduled for June 25th from 6 to 8 p.m. at Cohasset City Hall. The comprehensive plan serves as the community's long-range vision and guides decisions for the next 20 years. The plan will help shape important topics like housing, transportation, economic development, parks and recreation, community facilities and infrastructure, and taxes. The sports action continues for area high school athletes during spring tourney time. Red Lake Falls claimed fourth place in the Class A state softball tournament on Thursday. Northland teams Sabika and Barnum also competed in the Class A tournament. Both lost in the first round, but Barnum battled their way back to the Consolation Championship, ending as runners-up. The individual boys tennis competition wrapped up Friday. Rock Ridge senior duo Colton Bialke and Aiden Sandness came in unseeded and lost their first match, but made it to the Consolation Championship before dropping straight sets to a Litchfield doubles team. Finally, section championship tournaments are finished for baseball. Teams advancing to state from rural northern Minnesota include Section 7-3A champs Grand Rapids, Section 7-2A champs Aiken and Red Lake County, who topped the competition in 8A. That's it for the Up North Report from the KAXE News Desk. I'm Chelsea Perkins, telling the stories of northern Minnesota through local news.
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1: It's All Things Considered from NPR News. I'm Scott Detrow in Washington.
2: And I'm Ailsa Chang in Culver City, California. President Trump's rebranding of the John F. Kennedy Center for the Performing Arts is not going as planned. Yesterday, staff at the Kennedy Center were told to remove Trump's name from the premises. Joining us now to talk about all this is NPR's Elizabeth Blair. Hi, Elizabeth.
3: Hello.
2: Hello. Okay, I know a lot of people in D.C. found it kind of strange in the first place to see President Trump's name added to the facade of the Kennedy Center last year. Explain why they are going to remove his name now.
3: The Kennedy Center was established by an act of Congress, and only Congress can authorize a change like that. This was part of a lawsuit by one of the center's ex officio board members, Representative Joyce Beatty. She said she was also denied an opportunity to vote on the name change, and a federal judge agreed with her. Judge Christopher Cooper said in his ruling that it was crystal clear the Kennedy Center was intended to be a living memorial to its namesake.
2: Okay, so has the president's name actually come off yet?
3: Not yet. The Kennedy Center's general counsel sent a memo to staff yesterday saying they have until June 12th to remove Trump's name from any signage. So that includes the building, the logo, programs, email signatures. You know, ever since Trump took over the Kennedy Center a month into his second term, it has not been business as usual there.
2: Yeah.
3: Major artists have canceled and ticket sales have plummeted.
2: Totally. I mean, at the same time, there's been like this pretty steady drumbeat to keep the Kennedy Center name, right? And to make sure it continues its mission as the National Cultural Center.
3: There have been a lot of protests. At one point, Trump said he would end, quote, woke programming. You had Joan Baez, Jane Fonda, Maggie Rogers, and others chose the Kennedy Center as the place to stage a recent free speech rally. Artists from across the country, really across the globe, have performed at the Kennedy Center for decades. Mm-hmm. After Trump became board chair, lots of longtime staff were either fired or resigned, and those workers had deep relationships throughout the performing arts. So the ripple effects were significant.
2: Indeed. Okay, so the Kennedy Center is complying for now with a federal judge's ruling about removing Trump's name. But let me ask you, the president had said that the center would close for 2 years for renovations, right? So what did this judge say about that plan?
3: He didn't take issue with the need for renovations. He questioned the decision to close, but he didn't block it altogether. The judge said the plans for the work and the scope of the shutdown were, quote, murky. The memo to Kennedy staff this week said the center is considering its options and will provide further guidance shortly.
2: Hmm. So what is next for the Kennedy Center? Like, do you think taking Trump's name off the building will change anything else?
3: It's really too soon to tell. Many of the big name artists who canceled found other places in Washington to perform. Audiences have also found other places to see shows. I talked to Mallory Miller, who used to work in the Kennedy Center's dance department. She co-founded Hands Off the Arts, a group that has been protesting outside the Kennedy Center every Friday evening since Trump's name was added to the building. She said artists will come back if they feel safe performing there.
4: When Donald Trump decided to say that he was going to go after the woke programming, that inadvertently sent like a threat to a lot of different communities, and a lot of them are represented in the artists that came to the Kennedy Center.
3: And really, a big criticism of Trump's takeover has been that people he put in place in leadership did not have arts experience, and that also really hurt the center.
2: That is NPR's Elizabeth Blair. Thank you so much, Elizabeth.
3: Thank you.
1: 1 week from today, the U.S. will be playing its first game in the FIFA World Cup, the long-awaited tournament that kicks off here in North America. Now, the U.S. is a long shot to win the whole thing, but that has not kept the team from aspirations of their own. Their final preparations are underway now. NPR sports correspondent Becky Sullivan is with them in Chicago. Hey, Becky.
5: Hey, Scott.
1: They're looking good. What's going on there?
5: You know, I think they do are they're starting to show some promise right here at the right time. They had this friendly game, sort of international semi-competitive match last Sunday versus Senegal. Senegal is a very good team. And the U.S. won 3-2. Their attack especially was excellent. They had the three goals, obviously, but a bunch more chances. The score definitely could have been higher. On the flip side, they had a couple defensive mistakes that led to goals on the other side, but it was really a promising showing. And so they have one more tune-up game tomorrow that is a friendly against Germany here in Chicago at the historic Soldier Field.
1: Which is making news on other fronts today, but we'll talk about that later. Let's look again tomorrow, give us a preview of that matchup and what you think it'll teach us about the U.S. team.
5: Yeah, I mean, you know, it's going to be hard to take away too much. I think both teams, you know, obviously are going to try to avoid injuries. Nobody's going to try that hard to win. But Germany's a really good team. USA coach Mauricio Pochettino has been consistent the whole time he's been the coach of this team for the last year and a half that he feels like iron sharpens iron. If you want to be elite, you have to play elite teams. And so that's what the goal is here. Germany is currently ranked number 10 in the world. The U.S. Isn't as good as them. Just overall, I think the U.S. could definitely see a loss, but I think last week's result is already plenty enough for optimism, and hopefully the first half tomorrow will show USA fans some more.
1: How are the players feeling about the tournament, especially given the fact that they're the home team?
5: I mean, they're stoked. I think for a while it was hard to know if it was like really feeling real for them yet. They were all not too sure. I think it is finally set in. They've spent the last week and change sort of finally getting down to this like dedicated training. And so I think for a lot of the guys, it's like finally starting to hit them. This is the biggest summer of their lives so far. The World Cup is right around the corner. And maybe no player is having a bigger summer, actually, than midfielder Brendan Aaronson, who just got married 1 week ago today. Here he is talking about it this week.
6: You know, having our wedding day during the whole World Cup. But, yeah, I mean, like I said, you know, it's something that stressful in moments because, you know, we plan it 2.5 years earlier, but it's impossible to plan things as a footballer. But that's the way life is. And yeah, just really grateful that I was able to do that.
1: Wait a second. Like, we have known when the World Cup is for years. Yes. What was he doing?
5: You know, I think that was everyone's first thought when it came out that he had left camp to go get married and then flew right back. But as he says, he scheduled it 2 years ago. I guess back then, last weekend was supposed to be off and like camp was supposed to start for the first time on Monday. For a few reasons, that ended up changing. And Coach Pochettino said today, told reporters, obviously there was no question he was going to let Aaronson go off to get married. He said the human being always comes first. So anyway, yeah. Aaronson is back with the team now training and hopefully we'll see him tomorrow.
1: Other than wedding planning questions, what to you is the biggest question mark left for this U.S. team?
5: I mean, I think the biggest question is defense, kind of as I alluded to earlier, biggest weakness for the team, I think, in their games this spring, because good teams like Senegal, like Germany, etc., you know, who they have aspirations of beating when it comes to the World Cup, they are skilled enough to convert when they get even the tiniest little opportunity, a little glimmer of a mistake. And so I think for the U.S., key to their defense is the young star Chris Richards. He hurt his ankle in a game a few weeks ago for his club Crystal Palace. He's not going to be available for the game tomorrow, but everybody is still hoping that he'll be ready in time for Friday's opener against Paraguay next week. So we'll have to see.
1: That is NPR's Becky Sullivan in Chicago. Becky, we will be talking to you a lot about the World Cup over the next few weeks.
5: Sure will.
1: Thanks.
5: Thank you. Take care.

0: 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If you have ever watched a kid who's missing their front teeth try to eat an apple, you know how important teeth are from a biological standpoint. Well, a new study looks at the outermost layer of teeth, and as NPR's Nate Rott reports, what it found could apply far beyond the kitchen table.
1: One of the scientists you're about to hear describes teeth as the intermediary between the eater and the eaten. And their new study focuses on the part of teeth that we're all familiar with, enamel.
2: Enamel is the hard outer covering of your teeth.
1: Mackie O'Hara is an evolutionary biologist at Ball State University in Indiana.
2: It's the white part of your teeth that you see every day.
1: And it's the hardest material in the human body, for good reason. Unlike bones or the mushier inside of teeth, which are made of living tissue that can regrow or repair itself, enamel cannot.
3: And what that means is that it has to last for a whole lifetime.
1: Pupa Gilbert is a professor of physics at the University of Wisconsin-Madison. She co-authored the new study published in the journal Nature with O'Hara and others.
3: This means that it had to evolve to actually have mechanical characteristics that are especially durable.
1: To prevent fracturing. Scientists have known at the macro scale, what we can see with the naked eye. Enamel can be thicker in primates that eat hard foods like seeds or nuts.
3: Then you go down to the micro scale and you see that there are all these bundles of nanocrystals that crisscross one another like in plywood,
1: giving the enamel even more toughness. But what Gilbert wanted to know was whether enamel is evolving at the nanoscale, even smaller. So she developed a method using electron microscopy and other tools to look.
3: What you see is that there are very parallel crystals that are parallel like stray hair in a ponytail, if you wish, or fiber optics in a bundle.
1: But she noticed that some of these crystalline hair strands weren't exactly parallel. They were slightly askew or misoriented in a way that would prevent cracks from spreading. So with O'Hara and others, they compared the degree of misorientation they were seeing between teeth of different primates. At one extreme, O'Hara says, they looked at the enamel of a West African monkey called mongabees, which eat an extremely hard nut.
2: They're essentially the candy gobstoppers that are like the size of a bowling ball and as hard.
1: And they found the most misorientation of any sample they looked at. On the other extreme, they looked at chimpanzees.
2: Chimpanzees really do not eat hard foods. They show the least misorientation.
1: Suggesting that even at the nanoscale, teeth are evolving to adapt to different diets. O'Hara and Gilbert were curious if they could see that evolution in human teeth, too. So they looked at samples of early humans dating back nearly 18 million years ago from three different species of hominins. One that anthropologists know ate tough, sinewy meat at that time, one that didn't, and one that ate a mixture. And Gilbert says they found
3: that meat eating correlates beautifully to an increase in misorientation, which was significant.
1: In other words, enamel got tougher to correspond with our changing diet. With more ancient teeth samples, Gilbert says, this method may even help anthropologists determine when humans started cooking food. But more immediately, she says, this finding, that misorientation of nanocrystals can help resistance to fracturing, is worth exploring as a toughening mechanism for materials in other areas.
3: From the space industry, the sports industry, the car manufacturing, just you name it.
1: All from a close-up look at some pearly whites. Nate Rott, NPR News.
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6: This is the set list on KAXE, where we highlight live music around the area for the upcoming week. I'm Malachi Coons. We are looking at three shows and one block party, Thursday through Saturday, June 4th through the 6th, in Brainerd, Bemidji, Virginia, and Grand Rapids. First up, it's the Season of Summer Concert Series, and you can catch Bruce Archer performing at Brainerd's this Thursday at 6 p.m. at Gregory Park. Archer is a country folk blues singer and songwriter who just dropped his second album, Some Days, Some Folks, full of references to the Brainerd Lakes region and heartfelt songwriting. Bruce Archer this Thursday, 6 p.m. at Gregory Park. On to Friday, catch Tiny Town at Bridges in Bemidji at 7 p.m. They are a five-piece cover band drawing from funk, jazz, folk, and more, covering music they say is ethically sourced and free-range. There is a block party this Saturday in Virginia with music from Rich Matson and the North Stars, Foon, and The Wilderness. The event benefits the Mesabi Humane Society and takes place on the 400 block of Chestnut Street beginning at 3 p.m. The Wilderness is the latest project of Christopher David Hansen, blending old-time sounds with modern rhythms and featuring his son Cameron on drums. He'll be followed by Foon, a teen rock band from Stillwater, and closing the night are the North Stars, this Saturday in downtown Virginia. Over in Grand Rapids, Chris Holm is playing Rapids Brewing Saturday at 6 p.m. The one-man band folk blues artist is originally from Clearbrook and has played in groups like the Fattening Frogs and Heatwave and Landman. His solo shows feature fingerstyle guitar, harmonica, and the blues. That's it for the set list, made possible by the Minnesota Arts and Cultural Heritage Fund.
7: More doses if it's to make a dent in the AIDS epidemic. International Health Financing Partnership, the Global Fund, is supplying enough to put nearly 500,000 people on the drug over 2 years. Becker says before the Trump administration slashed the U.S. president's emergency plan for AIDS relief, or PEPFAR, it could have been more.
8: We're getting some from the Global Fund, but clearly we would have been able to receive both Global Fund as well as PEPFAR support in this regard.
7: Still, cheaper generic versions of lenacapavir, which is currently prohibitively expensive, are expected to become available next year. Kate Bartlett, NPR News, Johannesburg.
0: Greg Bovino was the face of the Trump administration's immigration crackdown. He oversaw raids in Los Angeles and Chicago before being promoted to commander-at-large of the Border Patrol. He left the government earlier this year after two U.S. citizens were killed by federal agents in Minneapolis. But then recently, he appeared at a conference alongside neo-Nazis and white nationalists. NPR's Huo Jingnan has more.
9: The conference held in Portugal is called the Remigration Summit. One of the organizers is Martin Sellner, an Austrian white nationalist widely credited with popularizing the term remigration. Sellner, a former neo-Nazi, calls for expelling most people of color from Europe, including legal residents and citizens. He builds remigration as a solution for the so-called Great Replacement, which falsely claims that there is a deliberate effort to encourage immigration from non-white countries to dilute the identity and culture of Western countries. That conspiracy theory has inspired multiple terror attacks in the U.S. and around the world.
10: Well, thank you. Thank you very much.
9: Bovino was a headliner at the summit. The recording of his speech was shared with NPR by the Global Project Against Hate and Extremism, a nonprofit that researches transnational far-right extremist movements. In his speech, Bovino thanked Selner for inviting him and addressed him directly.
10: Your ideas, we talked a lot on that. And again, those ideas mirror each other. It's almost... It's very suspicious how we've never talked before, face-to-face, that is, until yesterday, and we were on the same sheet of music almost immediately.
9: Bovino has echoed some of Selner's talking points on social media, such as emphasizing how culturally unfit some immigrants are. Bovino did not respond to an interview request, and Selner was not available before this story's deadline. Bovino has left the Department of Homeland Security, and the department's new head, Mark Van Mullen, recently said he is irrelevant. However, Bovino's endorsement of remigration still carries weight, says Heidi Barak, co-founder of the Global Project Against Hate and Extremism.
11: Well, it's a major coup for the remigration folks to have a former Trump administration official, a person who was in charge of mass deportations, to come and speak with them, say, you know, he's on the same page, and that Trump's policies are essentially remigration.
9: Barak says the influence of this extremist ideology is growing in Europe, in part thanks to the Trump administration's mass deportation campaign. What's more, the administration has itself adopted the term remigration.
11: We know that Trump has tweeted the term. The Department of State is creating an Office of Remigration. DHS has put that term out there.
9: Just last month, the White House X account posted an image of the president crossing out the words replacement migration and replacing them with remigration in big letters. Huo Jingnan, NPR News.
12: 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Stephen Thompson of NPR Music has more.
13: Last week, the rapper Drake piled up a wild list of milestones as his three new albums and dozens of his new songs flooded the Billboard charts. This week, his grip loosens a bit, though he still has the number one album in the country with Iceman and the number one song, Janna's STFU. I'm still scorching hot in these streets, baby. Pull up, playback, beep, beep, baby. What remains to be seen is how long Drake can rule the charts, especially as major pop stars prepare to unleash new music in the next 2 months. Taylor Swift is about to release a new song from the soundtrack to Toy Story 5. Ariana Grande has a new album due in July. And Olivia Rodrigo's new single, The Cure, debuts at number 5 this week. These artists aren't just looking to rule the Billboard charts. They're also hoping to have this year's unofficial Song of the Summer, that one song that comes to dominate radio playlists, beach hangs, and barbecues. Among its many charts, Billboard has a summer-specific ranking called Songs of the Summer. It's a list that adds up and averages how the summer's biggest hits are performing on the Hot 100 between late May and early September. Last year's number one Song of the Summer, according to that chart, was Alex Warren's Ordinary, which only recently dropped off the Hot 100. Oh my, my, you're taking me out. This year's first listing is flush with new Drake songs. Olivia Dean makes a strong showing as songs like Man I Need keep racking up airplay and streams. But if you're really looking for an odds-on favorite for Song of the Summer, it's probably by the country singer Ella Langley. She's got two of this week's top three songs, led by Choosin' Texas. That track, which has already spent 10 weeks at number one, climbs back up to number two this week. Drinking Jack all by myself. Stephen Thompson, NPR Music.
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5: 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And looking at weather tonight, should be mostly clear skies, lows near 54 degrees. Tomorrow, sunny highs near 86, calm wind, clear overnight with lows in the upper 50s.
15: Hello, I'm Neil Kirksall.
16: And I'm Macy Rowe. Coming up on As It Happens.
15: Heightened emotions. A man survives 6 days on Mount Everest by eating ice and a single chocolate bar before crawling to safety. A climber who was there tells me what it was like to learn that Dawa Sherpa is alive.
16: And insult to injury. A photojournalist covering recent protests at a New Jersey detention center was injured and dropped her camera bag, which contained $10,000 worth of equipment. She shares how she feels now that a police sergeant deployed to the protest has been charged with theft.
15: Those stories and more coming up for you on the Friday edition of As It Happens.

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I'm Andrew DeZingle. 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I'm going to play a song for you. This is Panda Bear and Sonic Boom with A Question of When.

0: Hello, I'm Neil Kirksall.
1: Good evening, I'm AC Rowe, sitting in for Chris Howden. This is As It Happens. Tonight,
0: bad energy. Quebec tables a bill that would ban the sale of energy drinks to anyone under the age of 16, something Zachary Miron's parents and their community have been pushing for since the teenager's death.
1: Camera obscura. Photographer Angelina Katsanis was covering protests at a New Jersey detention center when she was injured and lost her camera bag. And now a police officer has been charged with theft.
0: Out of thin air, a British man who climbed Everest describes the shock and joy of learning that one of their guides is still alive, 6 harrowing days after he disappeared.
1: Taking a big swing. When the French Open started, tennis player Maya Hawelyńska was ranked 114th in the world. Now, she's heading to the final. She says her daily meals of pizza might have something to do with her success.
0: Off message, an Ontario teenager used their pride speech to call out a city councillor's controversial post. The mayor intervened to tell the student to stop.
1: And hive of activity. Scientists tasked bees with solving a problem meant to test their basic intelligence, pushing a tiny ball into a corner to reach a sweet treat. And they aced it. As it happens, the Friday edition.

0: Zachary Miron was only 15 years old when he died after drinking a single can of Red Bull. The combination of the energy drink and his ADHD medication led to his sudden death in 2024. Since then, his parents have been warning others of the dangers of energy drinks and pushing for officials in Quebec to ban their sale to kids under 16. Today, Quebec's health minister tabled a bill that would do just that. Veronica Martinez is Zachary Miron's mother, and she was at the National Assembly today.
1: I'm relieved, but it's not over yet. So we're very thankful for all the work that's been done, but there's still some work to do. It's special what's happening today. It's incredible.
0: That's Veronica Martinez speaking with CBC earlier today. Others across Quebec have backed a petition in support of the ban, which now has over 35,000 signatures. It was also endorsed by the town of Rosemère, where Zachary Miron went to school. Marie-Hélène Pitre is the mayor of Rosemère. That's where we reached her.
2: Mayor, is relief the right word? Is that how you're feeling as well?
3: Yeah, I'd say relieved, pleased. It's a big step today.
2: And it's a step that's come, you know, this family is grieving a very big loss, but also wanting to push forward with this fight. You know the family. What has it been like that you've seen for them to grieve, but also fight?
3: I'd say it's amazing to see people that have turned their grief into a national mobilization. The least we can do is give them our official support. So they just changed the way they were grieving to help other families. And it was very touching seeing them act that way.
2: As you know, most of the National Assembly is supporting this bill being fast-tracked to becoming law. It does need unanimous support for that to happen, to let our listeners know what's happening behind the scenes. There is one conservative MNA who opposes this, Maïté Blanchette-Vézina. She told reporters yesterday, quote, "My mother and other people take medicines that interact with grapefruit. Are we going to ban grapefruit? No." Unquote. She says, you know, she's saying there's lots of things that interact with prescription medication. What do you make of the argument that she's making? Is there a point there?
3: I don't think so. We're looking into a fruit versus energy drinks that are harmless to the health. It's been documented for years. A 2023 expert report already recommended this ban. The science has been there for years. What changed today is that a family had the courage to go public with their grief and demand action. I think comparing it to a fruit is very, it was very bad.
2: What do you think that they're missing, though? They're advocating for people who say, you know, it's up to parents to manage what their children are consuming as well, not government.
3: I think we can ask the question. We saw government legislate on different things like cigarettes years ago, alcohol. These are all things that are dangerous for youth. There's a reason people under a certain age cannot access those. And it's really important that we do, because it's going to make people realize the risks. And this is an important point, because what's striking about this issue is that the interaction between ADHD medication and energy drink is largely unknown. A single can of energy drink was fatal to Zachary. It's very important that people know, because families need to know that. I am myself a mother of a child who takes ADHD medication. The risk is real, and the vast majority of parents aren't even aware of it.
2: Were there discussions in your community, among your constituents, about these kinds of drinks even before what happened?
3: Yes, absolutely. Because we were looking into a politics for the kind of food and drinks that we want to allow in our municipal facilities to make sure that people have access to healthy foods and drinks. So we already had this conversation.
2: Zachary Miron's parents met with that conservative MNA we were speaking about, Maïté Blanchette-Bézina, today. She said after that meeting to CBC News, to our colleagues at CBC News there, that she still does not want the bill to be fast-tracked, but instead is suggesting that holding consultations would be beneficial. What do you say to that? Could public consultations be a good thing?
3: Honestly, I think there's no reason to wait. When science tells you that it is the way to go, I think we need, as politics people, to listen to science, listen to experts. There's like doctors, there's pharmacists that are also in the movement, and they want to ban also to those under the age of 16. So I don't see anything not good about going forward with this. I'd like to hear from people or experts telling us what are the bad things that could come up with that, and I don't see any. So I don't see a good reason to wait.
2: If it has to be unanimous and she still is opposing it and pushing for public consultations, what happens next? What can the family and their supporters do?
3: The thing is that we're going to have to wait until the next election. And the thing that I see about that is that school is almost done. So the young people are going to be wandering around cities, buying stuff by themselves. I'm also a baseball coach. And just yesterday, I had a young girl of 12 years old consuming an energy drink. So we really need to pass this bill as soon as possible.
2: Mayor, I appreciate your time. Thank you for this.
3: Thanks to you.
0: Marie-Hélène Pitre is the mayor of Rosemère. That's where we reached her.

0: Many who manage to climb the world's highest mountain come down with an incredible story of survival, but none can match Hillary Dawa Sherpa's. He was last seen in Mount Everest's death zone on May 29th, resting on his backpack on his way back to camp. But as time passed, with no sign of him, he was presumed dead. Until yesterday, when he miraculously emerged alive, crawling to safety after 6 days lost on the mountain. Chris Thrall is a British climber who was the last to see Dawa Sherpa before his disappearance. We reached him in Portsmouth, England.
1: Chris, I'm trying to imagine finding out news like this, reading it, hearing it. Did you believe it when you found out that Dawa Sherpa was alive?
2: Yes, I could see from the photographs that what he was wearing was exactly the same as when we descended Mount Everest together.
1: You'd spoken to his family. They were talking about last rites. They were emotional, obviously. Was there still a sense of hope that he might come back?
2: In all honesty, not really. This just doesn't happen, Neil. You know, if you were a betting person, your money would fully be on the fact that Hillary Dow was not coming down.
1: When you saw those images, I hear what you're saying, that you could believe it because they looked real and legitimate. How do you feel when you process that?
2: Oh, a lot of mixed emotions. Obviously, I've just had to get to grips with grieving for him, along with his family, who I'd met and offered my condolences and agreed to, you know, try to get some sort of financial package together to support his daughter. We were just all firmly of the belief that Hillary was dead. To see him climb out the ice fall, yeah, it was just a case of, right, okay, let's process this. Obviously extremely happy for the family, very proud of Hillary Dawa for what he must have gone through. Full of questions about, like, what happened. You know, you sat down at the bottom of the death zone, and as I attempted to support another climber down who had no oxygen and was battling frostbite, you didn't descend.
1: That's the last time you saw him?
2: Yeah, that was the last time he sat down on his huge backpack. I said, Hillary, are you okay, brother? He said, Chris, yep, go. So, and this was nothing usual. You know, this is what's called climbing Mount Everest, is you do it in these little kind of leaps and bounds, and sometimes the client's going first, sometimes the Sherpa's going first. It never, ever would have occurred to me that this guy's sitting down and he's not getting back up, or at least not going to reappear for 6 days. The ropes were all getting snowed over, so we couldn't find them. I had to basically support my fellow climber down to Camp 3, which wasn't part of the plan, but I knew there might be a tent at Camp 3 that we can seek refuge. Fortunately, there was 3 tents left, and one of them had a cooker in. So I was able to gather some snow, make some soup for my climber, let him sleep. The whole time I sat there with my head torch on, with the cooker going. So by this time, we're talking 11 hours that Hillary had a chance to make an appearance. And when he didn't, you can only really assume the worst.
1: And how do you deal with that assumption, that educated assumption of assuming the worst? You know, you're following his instruction, his order, he knows. He's experienced as well, but you've had to leave someone behind. So how do you deal with that reality?
2: Well, we didn't leave him behind. He stopped for a rest, which is two completely different scenarios, Neil, you know? It wasn't like he sat there begging us to help him. I'm struggling. I'm tired. No. It was just like, okay, Chris, you go on for a bit. No problem, brother. You know, we've done this many, many times. It just became more and more apparent as we descended that he was not coming with us. And the honest truth of the matter is, it's the high mountains. This is what, you know, you obviously don't sign up for a bad scenario or a bad result. Sure. But you have to be aware, this is Mount Everest. It's the highest mountain on the planet, and not everybody makes it back down. And the reality really for me was, I'm struggling here just below the death zone, trying to get a fellow climber down to camp three. There's a distinct possibility we're both going to die. The ropes were coming harder and harder to find. And at which point, you know, you're talking self-survival.
1: Has it changed, Chris, how you think about climbing? Would you go back?
2: I had a childhood dream from when I was about 5 years old. I'm 56 now, so, you know, 51 years to follow in the footsteps of an English climber called Chris Bonington. I've read every single thing I can on Everest. I've read every single book, listened to every audio book. I don't want to say it became an obsession, but it became an itch that I certainly knew in my lifetime, Neil, that I had to scratch. I've done it now. I climb Mount Everest. It's done and dusted now. Obviously a great result with Hillary coming back through the ice fall.
1: You can put that dream to bed now.
2: Yeah, I'm ready to go on my life. I have a beautiful family. As I said, you know, my son kept me going through the you know, my thoughts of my son guided my actions. And I did it under extremely challenging circumstances, not least of which I'd lost 2 stone in weight. So what's that, 14 kilos with high mountain sickness. I came back against, I guess you'd say, all odds, where people were telling me, oh, you can go home now, Chris. You've raised awareness of veterans' mental health. You've done your job. Go back. And, you know, people don't get it. They don't get that this is 50 years investment. This is an extreme amount of money, although, you know, money is money. But it's very unlikely I'm going to be able to get this figure again.
1: But you've done it, and I'm glad we could speak about it, and I'm glad that Dawa Sherpa is all right as well. Chris, thank you so much for this.
2: No problem, and much love and respect to Dawa's family in the Sherpa community.
1: Thank you, Chris. Take care.
2: Thank you, Neil. Bye-bye.
0: We reached Chris Thrall in Portsmouth, England. Today, Dawa Sherpa's family said they were pursuing legal action against his employer, Himalayan Traverse Company, saying the search for him should have begun earlier.

0: To say this year's French Open has been an eventful one would be a massive understatement. So far, several players have suffered heat stroke. For the first time since 1977, the men's and women's semifinals both featured four players who'd never won a major. And among the tournament's most remarkable storylines is the meteoric rise of Maja Hawelińska. Before the French Open began, Miss Hawelińska had a world ranking of 114, which, to be clear, is high in the world, but low in the world of tennis. And yesterday, she became the lowest-ranked French Open finalist in history after defeating the much higher-ranked Deanna Schneider. Afterwards, Miss Hawelińska explained how she's processing her success and the pressure.
1: I feel like I'm in the bubble, I would say. I don't know what's going on. I'm just very happy to be here. I just try to focus on every single match, give my all, you know. And then after the tournament, there will be time to kind of process it and breathe in, breathe out, you know. Yeah.
2: Hi, Maja, well done. I'm assuming you've never played in front of 15,000 people like that before this week. Can you explain what the adjustment has been like?
1: I feel like I always really enjoyed playing in front of people, even on the ITF circuit. You know, I always enjoyed tournaments where people were interested. I feel like it's just tennis is more enjoyable then. Like, you can share the emotions with people, you know, you can see like the reactions. So I always enjoyed when there were people around, you know.
3: Played 9 matches here in about 3 weeks. What are you doing?
1: I'm not a very superstitious person, I would say, but my coaches are. So they eat pizza every day, like every day. And we are 3 weeks here. So, I mean, we're going to gain so much weight, you guys. It's going to be terrible. But, I mean, if I want to, I can't, you know, say no, you know. Maybe it helps. I don't know.
0: French Open finalist Maja Hawelińska speaking to reporters after her semifinal win.

The banana test is an experiment that challenges an animal to figure out how to reach a prize, often a banana, typically by stacking boxes. If they pull it off, scientists consider it a sign of advanced problem-solving skills. Chimpanzees are champion banana retrievers. Crows have passed a bird-sized version of the test, and in a new study published in the journal Science, researchers adapted the test for bees, having them roll a small polystyrene ball to a specific spot and climb on top of it to reach a delectable sugared artificial flower. And their results suggest the tiny insects may be carrying around outsized intelligence. Jussi Kantola co-authored the study. We reached him in Poltamo, Finland.

0: You see, you're a physicist, not an entomologist. What did you think about bees before you did this work? Did you think they were smart?
1: I sort of had a hunch that they could be smart. But truth be told, I sort of, you know, became more convinced about their capabilities for smartness.
0: Impressed too?
1: Yeah, definitely. There's a certain kind of decisiveness about their actions in the experiments. Sort of, you know, it just leaves you with the feeling that there's something going on in the brains of these creatures, not just, you know, genetic conditioning or, you know, something going on as they move through the experiment.
0: How did you adapt the test for bees?
1: Very little, in my opinion. I mean, the bananas are obviously replaced with the sugar drop that is, you know, rewarding for the bees. Then there's some extra geometric challenges. You know, the flower of the experiment is being hidden in various ways and so on. But other than that, the basic premise of the experiment is a lot in accordance with Köhler's.
0: So the basic premise is still there, but this, for the bees, you were using an artificial flower with sugar, just to make it clear for our listeners.
1: Yeah.
0: And then it's not visible, easily visible to them.
1: Not in all of the experiments. In some, it may be more visible than in others, but sort of the progression in the experiments from the first to the second and the third sort of closes these loopholes for the result.
0: And in that first round of testing, were most of the bees successful?
1: Yeah, most of them were. Overall, the percentage of the successful bees was at least 70%.
0: And how long, on average, was it taking them to get that reward?
1: Well, there was individual variation in that. Some were rather quick, a minute from entering the arena, and they finished the task. And others could spend something like 10 or 12 minutes on the before succeeding. But even with those sort of slow ones, or, you know, careful explorers or researchers of the arena, when they finally sort of resolved the puzzle, then the final steps from, you know, finally grabbing the ball and moving it to its correct place and, you know, using it, those final steps tended to be relatively quick. Mm-hmm. So, you know, in under a minute or so, even for those individuals that spend 5 or 10 minutes exploring the arena.
0: And how do you know that they were solving this and maybe not just finding it by accident or smelling the sugared artificial flower?
1: So this is basically the design of the full set of experiments. Step by step, those loopholes are closed. In experiment one, experiment two, and experiment three, for example, the third one blocks the, or closes the loophole that the bee could just be proceeding from seeing the flower and then sort of doing anything or something with the ball and ending up at the flower. So this is prevented in the third experiment by hiding the flower initially. So the bee has to find it first and sort of make the connection between the ball and the flower.
0: You sound, when you talk about the bees, that you're kind of proud of them.
1: Yeah, I mean, or happy for them. I mean, it's of course there's this broader discussion about what qualifies as, you know, smart or intelligent or conscious or so on and so on. And I'm sort of, I don't know the correct word for it, but warmed by these results that show that these sort of special features or phenomena that we think are special to mankind or humans, that they aren't as special. And that's somehow, you know, heartwarming for me in this day and age.
0: You see, I appreciate this. I'm glad we could speak. Thank you.
1: Yeah, thank you.
2: UC Cantala co-authored a new study that suggests bees have advanced problem-solving and cognitive abilities. We reached him in Potamo, Finland.

0: I've been looking for my queen bee all day long. Got me to the place one time. Hate to see my queen bee leave home.
1: John Lee Hooker with Queen Bee.
2: A short break for us now. When we return, a photojournalist tells us she dropped her gear and ran when she saw police coming towards her at a recent protest. She's still getting over the shock of who is now charged with stealing her cameras.
1: And class warfare. Edith Wharton's novels famously gave readers a peek behind the curtain of New York's high society, and now a previously unpublished short story set in a French chateau at the end of the First World War again takes aim at the elite. Stay tuned. I'm AC Rowe.
2: And I'm Neil Kirksall.

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0: 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I'm Andrew DeZingel. Coming up at 7 o'clock, it's going to be On the River with your volunteer host, Alyssa Ellen. 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Weather tonight, mostly clear skies, lows near 54 degrees. Tomorrow, sunny, highs near 86 with calm wind. Clear overnight with lows in the upper 50s. Sunday, mostly sunny.
2: Chaos inside and outside. That's how U.S. Senator Andy Kim described the situation at the Delaney Hall Immigration Detention Center in Newark, New Jersey, after a visit to the facility last week. Inside, supporters say about 300 detainees have launched a hunger strike over conditions. They say they're overcrowded, underfed, and denied medical treatment. The Department of Homeland Security rejects reports of substandard conditions and denies any hunger strike is happening. But the state of New Jersey has sued the private prison company that operates Delaney Hall, claiming it has been kept from performing thorough inspections. Outside, a sustained protest entered its third week today. It's been marked by violent clashes and police use of pepper spray, rubber bullets, and batons against protesters and, in some cases, journalists. Angelina Katsanis is a photojournalist who was injured while covering the protests for the Associated Press earlier this week when her camera bag was stolen. A police officer has since been charged. We reached Ms. Katsanis in Brooklyn.
3: Angelina, if you could try to help us set the scene a bit more for our listeners. Just, we could go chronologically even. Just what was happening around you when you were hurt on Saturday?
4: I'd been there all day with the protesters, people voicing their concerns about the detainees inside Delaney Hall. As night fell, tensions grew at the barricades. Riot police came in with all of their equipment, and they started releasing tear gas on the crowd, pepper balls, flashbangs, and rubber bullets. That's when the cops came on horses, and it was after the horses had come out that I saw the beam enter the scene, and the beam being the one that hit me in the knee, about a 7-foot, 2x4 wooden beam. I saw it go from the protester side into the police side and then didn't see it until it hit me in the leg. So I do assume that it came from the side of the police, but I can't say for certain.
3: You've covered a lot of other protests as well, not the days of this one only. Ice agent clashes with folks in Minneapolis. How did this compare to those experiences?
4: I do cover a lot of protests. I'm trained to cover hostile environments. These ones have definitely been unlike other protests that I've photographed. For one, there seems to not be much difference between how the law enforcement officers treat the press versus the protesters. We're kind of treated all the same. We're all pepper sprayed. We're all hit with pepper balls. Whereas in other instances, like in Minneapolis, while documenting this unrest, there's this acknowledgement that we're part of the press and to be left alone to do our jobs. And that hasn't really been happening here.
3: So in that environment, what happened that put you in a situation where you have to drop your equipment, your camera bag, and try to get medical help?
4: I was on the front line when it happened, and the police were advancing forward, so I knew that I had to run. Otherwise, you know, even though I am clearly identified as press and have a camera on me with neon tape on it, it's very clearly a camera, that I could very easily be shot at or hurt even more. So I knew that I had to get out of there as fast as possible, and I couldn't put any weight on my leg that was injured. So I kind of had to jump, run away I made the calculated or miscalculated decision to abandon the bag so that I would have less weight on me and come back for it, since I knew that police would be the only ones with access to that area once that front line went past it. After I got medical attention from the tent, me and a colleague approached the front line to be able to get to both my bag and the car so that I could get to the hospital. When we didn't see the bag, that's when I checked the air tag and saw that it was already on a highway pretty far away. I was heartbroken. I've never lost any gear before. But I kind of had to focus on my injury, and I was keeping hope that maybe it was taken to a police department for safekeeping or for investigation. I really had to stay positive because I was still thinking about if it was broken, when the next time I'd be able to work was, mm-hmm. and the task at hand of actually getting to the hospital.
3: New Jersey's Attorney General announced that a New Jersey policeman, Daryl Brown, is now mm-hmm. facing criminal charges for stealing your equipment. How did you figure out that it was a police officer who appeared to have taken your bag?
4: So while in the hospital, I was tracking the bag and waiting for it to stop moving on the road. It finally did and landed at a house, and I screenshotted the address on the AirTag while I was waiting to receive an x-ray. 2 or 3 seconds later, the page refreshed and it was at a totally different location at a bar a few miles away. But then using that screenshot with the address, my lawyer and I were able to connect it to the house of Daryl Brown.
3: You were doing the detective work with your lawyer, essentially, on top of everything else.
4: Yes, we already had all of this information before going to the Attorney General.
3: For you, I mean, there's so many layers to what you experienced. This is also your livelihood. This is expensive equipment. But to learn what had happened and then see where it ended up, how does that sit with you even now?
4: Yeah, it was very upsetting. As you said, it's not just something expensive or a piece of property. It's a tool with which I do my work and I exercise my First Amendment rights and document important matters of public concern, which includes governmental conduct. And so the very people that I'm here to document infringing on that right is upsetting. And now I'm unable to work and continue to get the news stories out there, not just due to the loss of my camera either, but all the memory cards, the batteries, the cables, everything that was inside the bag that allows me to do my work.
3: The U.S. Press Freedom Tracker has at this point documented at least 38 incidents that the tracker describes as, quote, assaults against working journalists. Wow. They also the arrest of 3 credentialed media workers who are covering these protests in particular.
4: Yeah.
3: The risks, it's no secret, are clearly increasing in your country. Why do you want to continue to document all of this?
4: That's a really good question. I think the more barriers there are to our work or the more risks that come with it, that's an indication that there's something here that we need to continue to show up for. And we have each other's back and each other's support. You know, no one is alone when we're out in the field.
3: Well, Angelina, I'm glad you're doing better, and I do appreciate you making time for us. Thank you.
4: Yeah, thank you so much for having me.
2: Angelina Katsanis is a photojournalist. We reached her in Brooklyn, New York.

0: Some of the landscapes in the new Star Wars movie, The Mandalorian and Grogu, might seem a little familiar to Canadians because parts of the film were shot on the dunes of Quebec's very own Magdalen Islands. But that had to be kept secret until the movie hit theaters 2 weeks ago, even to some who were involved in the shoot. And the person in charge of keeping that secret was location scout Chloe Zhangzhou Arsenault.
1: I did a lot of production in Quebec, a TV show or movie, but a production like that from Disney and Star Wars, it was like, what? Very impressed by all the team, and it's a big dream, yeah, to be a part of this.
2: So this was shot over 2 days last summer, so in June of 2025. You've been keeping this a secret this whole time.
1: Yeah, I knew that from 2 years now, and I need to keep that secret until the movie just come out.
2: And I understand that you had some Madelino that were actually on the production team. They didn't even know what they were working on.
1: Yeah, they work on the movie, on the set, and they didn't know that it was Star Wars. The only thing that I tell them is that was a movie from Disney. It's the only thing that I can say to them. So, yeah, we respect that. And it was very, very secret for all the people here in Magdalen, and they knew just about it like everybody when the movie comes out.
2: So how did this come about? How does Disney end up on the Magdalen Islands?
1: Well, there's a producer designer, name is Andrew Jones, and when he was younger, he did a lot of trip with his family, and he just passed around the Magdalen Islands. And when people ask him beach and dunes, he remember the Magdalen. He didn't remember the name of the island, so he did some research on Google, and he found us. And he said, I think this is the place that it will be perfect for us. And someone of the team just come in the island, take some picture. He checked that and he said, yeah, I think Magdalen Islands is perfect. So they did some research and they found me because I did a lot of production here in the island. And they called me and they asked me to do that with them. So, of course, it was a pleasure to do it.
2: And how good do those dunes look, the ones that you scouted for this team, for this production team?
1: Oh, it's very beautiful, and I'm very happy of the result. Seriously, they did magic because no actor come here. It's only visual effect and drone comes here, and they just put the image together after that with all the stuff in Star Wars, you know? So, it's very, very great and impressive. I'm very impressed of the result.
0: Chloe Zhangzhou Arsenault spoke to Peter Tardy on Quebec AM this morning.

0: 17-year-old Sophie Mills was nervous but excited to make a speech for Pride. The high school student was invited to speak at Cambridge, Ontario's Pride flag-raising event this week at City Hall. But when they started to deliver their speech, they were interrupted by the mayor.
1: I have experienced many instances of exclusion and discrimination. I have faced transphobia and bullying from my peers in school and from adults outside of school. Like when Ward 6 counselor Adam Cooper shared a transphobic meme. He did not apologize, nor was...
2: Sophie, I'm not allowing the continuous disrespect. No, can you remove that part from your speech? Because he's already gone through what he needs to go through. I don't think it's helpful. I really don't.
0: In case you couldn't make it out, that's Cambridge Mayor Jan Liggett saying, quote, Sophie, I'm not going to allow you to continue. This is disrespect. Can you remove that part of your speech, please? He has already gone through what he needs to go through, and I don't think it's helpful, unquote. She's referring to a controversial Facebook post Councillor Adam Cooper made last year, which members of the 2S LGBTQ plus community have called hate speech and transphobic. Sophie Mills later told the CBC what was going through their mind in that moment.
3: At first, was scared because she came up behind me. I didn't quite know what was happening. Then the microphone was being taken away from me. It happened, everything happened quite fast. Then I was a bit humiliated because this is my first big speaking opportunity, and the experience wasn't what I wanted it to be. But then I was really upset that I got censored.
4: Did Mayor Liggett speak with you about it at all afterward?
3: She said afterwards that she's sorry, but she had to do that. She didn't have to do that.
4: Did she explain why she had to do that? I mean,
3: No. Okay. She just kept saying that she had to do that. So in the council meeting on YouTube, you can watch it there. One of the councillors, Councillor Roberts, says that she doesn't think that sensitivity training would be enough because he's clearly not remorseful, because during his whole speech during the council meeting, he didn't apologize and he kept making excuses. So yeah, I agree with that. I don't think that sensitivity training would have done anything. And if it had, then after that, after the whole speech conundrum, he would have come up to me and been like, hey, this is the work I've done. I've taken responsibility for this. But no, he in fact walked past me and ignored me. Because taking accountability is half of the battle. I always say that we should judge people on their actions, but most importantly, what they do after that. And what was happened after, it was not appropriate. It wasn't okay. I would love an apology to me, but it was not an apology to the community for silencing that fact. It wasn't even opinion. It was what happened.
0: Sophie Mills speaking with Craig Norris, host of The Morning Edition. In a video statement this afternoon, Mayor Liggett said in part, quote, I support our 2S LGBTQ plus community, and went on to say, quote, my actions were not about silencing anyone, but about refocusing. They were about protecting the integrity of an event that was intended to unite rather than divide, unquote.

0: Edith Wharton is best known for Gilded Age blockbusters such as The Age of Innocence and The House of Mirth, which pick apart the constraints and rules of New York's high society. But in between publishing those two books, she penned a short story inspired by real-world events called The Men Who Saved the World. Set in France, it takes place during the First World War. But the work was seemingly abandoned by Ms. Wharton and never made it to print. Until today, when the previously unpublished tale made its public debut in Strand magazine. Andrew Gooley is the magazine's editor-in-chief. We reached him in Detroit.
1: Andrew, you're one of the few people so far who've been able to read this work from start to finish. Just set the scene for us. What world are we diving into if we're to read this?
2: Well, it's a world that's more towards the conclusion of World War I than the beginning of it. But there are flashbacks to the start of the war. It's set in a lovely chateau in France. And the story revolves around an American nurse who has volunteered to work in a hospital. And she's at the chateau preparing for a party held by a very wealthy lady. And she's reflecting on the horrors of the war, the fact that this dining table that's all being decorated tonight for this wonderful party with dancing and great champagne and music at one point was the setting for several amputations. And from then, the story takes a turn, which is a lot about the horrors of war, a lot about the people who are traumatized by war. And there's a great contrast to this sense of normalcy occurring with a party being staged, with the sounds of the guns further away and the big bangs that they're creating.
1: I hear threads of what you're saying there, drawing a link to her other works, the works that she's so well known for. How do you think this fits into that larger body of work? I mean, I hear the tension there, the contrasts, the mores of society, the reality of what was happening. But how do you think it fits?
2: Well, the interesting thing is she always would have this wonderful interplay between characters, often men and women. And in this story, there's this a scene with Millie, who's the protagonist, the volunteer nurse, where she's talking to a soldier named Wake. She's observing how he's interacting with some of the other ladies at the party. And it seems that the soldier had disapproval that everybody was getting back to normal life and dancing, while just a few thousand meters away, a violent war was happening. So she always has that whole tension between two people. And this story does have that. So if you're an Edith Wharton fan, this is going to be a treat for you.
1: Why do you think she wrote about that time in this way, but then didn't revisit it in future works?
2: I'm not an Edith Wharton scholar, but when I'm reading some of the tea leaves, I feel that she kind of moved back to the States after volunteering and helping with the war effort in Europe. But I think she looked at the price of war in a way that people would never be the same after that. And there would be people who would just try to make a sense of normalcy. There'd be people who would profit from the war. And those people were not on the front lines. Those people did not look at casualties. Those people did not see the effects of somebody who was wounded in an artillery attack. So this might have been something that she was just writing about her internal struggle with how the war had ended and what she had seen during the war.
1: Like a lot of people wanting to close that book, so to speak, after living through the horrors of it and move on. But at the same time, everything you're describing, timely, even though it was written so long ago. Where has it been all this time?
2: Well, it was donated decades ago to the Beinecke Library in Yale. In my line of work, I've published probably 24 of these unpublished works. And, a lot of times when I'm digging through and I'm doing all the research, I'll get very excited and then I'll just see something that has a very abrupt end to it. Mm. Or I'll see something that makes no sense. But when I read this, I was shocked because I said, wow, This is vintage Edith Wharton, and this is a treasure I'm holding.
1: You know, I was saying from what you were saying that this does feel like relevant today, as many great works often are. I know you don't want to give away too much. We don't want you to either. But ultimately, do you think it's timely as well? What do you think Edith Wharton was trying to say, or the message she was trying to send with The Men Who Saved the World?
2: Well, I think she was making a message that is timely today, and that we can sit in the comfort of our easy chairs and we can sit in cafes and in restaurants. And to a large extent, this is probably for the industrialized world a great period of comfort. I know we have struggles. I know we have problems with the cost of living, but we're not facing everyday wars. We're not facing diseases that could wipe us out. We have antibiotics to deal with infections and vaccines. And you know, and then there are some other areas where people are living every day with war. People are living with landmines. We're to a large extent insulated from a lot of the drama, a lot of the sadness, a lot of the bloodshed that's going on in the world. And I think Edith Wharton, looking at the front lines of some of the horrible things that she had seen during World War One, I think she was trying to give a message that, you know, lest we become arrogant and comfortable and you know, and think, oh, let's sign off on this great adventure. There are consequences, and there are people who will die, and people will be traumatized for the rest of their life.
1: Andrew, I'm very glad we could speak. Thank you for this.
2: My pleasure. It was great talking to you, Neil.
0: Andrew Gooley is the editor-in-chief of Strand Magazine. He's in Detroit, Michigan.
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Welcome, welcome. It is Friday evening, 7 o'clock. That means it's time for On the River with me, your host, Alyssa Ellen. I'm so happy to be here with you. What a beautiful, beautiful start to the weekend. Looking forward to playing some great tunes for you. But first, let's take a peek at our weather forecast as we head into our weekend. We have tonight mostly clear skies, lows near 54 degrees. For Saturday, sunny skies, highs near 86, calm winds, clear overnight with lows in the upper 50s. And Sunday, we have mostly sunny skies again, highs in the upper 80s. Breezy southeast winds gusting up to 25 miles per hour. Overall, a gorgeous weekend, having sort of July weather here in the Northland a little bit early. We are cooling down a little bit, though. Here in Grand Rapids, it's 74 degrees. We're getting a little cloudy, and 73 in Bemidji, mostly cloudy over that way as well. 65 and a little rainy over in Brainerd and Virginia. 76 degrees and partly cloudy. Like I said, we're about to get out on the river. We have a mix of folk rock, blues, jazz, country, world music, a little bit of rap and hip hop even. We're just going to travel this wild ride together, so let's dive right in. We're going to hear from Paisley Fields in this first set, as well as Rosalia, who will be joined by The Weeknd, Bob Dylan, but first we're going to hear Courtney Barnett. Her latest release is called Creature of Habit. Here's a track off that one called One Thing at a Time.